0: back now, how does it feel to have created something completely new on a site with such a past? Are you delighted?
1: I think it's great. Yeah. I walk around sometimes a little bit nervous and in trepidation. Did I do this right? And is that the right size or whatever? But overall, it's quite exciting.
0: And then finally, you've kind of touched on it there, but what would be one piece of advice that you would give people thinking of doing something like this?
1: I would say absolutely go for it, but you have to have people that can help you that are experts in the area. And I think it's a privilege to be able to design your own home. So I think it's something I'm very grateful for and glad I got the opportunity to do it.
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5: What's going on the programme today? We're going to link in with Amnesty International in just a second, but I did promise I'd get back to some of the comments that are coming in about the roads. Hi Alan, the road down to Blackhall Beach in Banno is almost impassable with the ditches. I also know roads are very bad, but they're still able to speed on them. Regards, and that comes in from Maureen. Now, here's a positive one for the council. Good morning, Alan. Just a quick shout out to Wexford County Council road workers. I work alongside them every day and they do amazing work. Top class workers. We're lucky to have such good and experienced workers. I hope they get the funding they need to keep up the good work. And there's many more coming in as well, but just bear with me. Let's see, can I locate them? Oh yeah, here's one. I live on the Green Road near Folks Mills. It's about 2 kilometres long and it's in a horrendous condition. Most of the residents have contacted the council over the last 6 months, but nothing has been done. In numerous places, the road surface is completely worn away and is hazardous. I would be prosecuted if my car tyres were worn down. So why does the council not to address this particular road? The road is an accident waiting to happen, and that comes from Hugh, who is in Folks Mills. Thank you for those comments. As I said, we'll try and get an update on this situation for you tomorrow. The full interview with Fiontana Sullivan will be up as a podcast shortly after one today. Now, Stephen Bone joins me, the Executive Director of Amnesty International Ireland. They've published a new report raising serious concerns about the situation in the occupied West Bank, which seems to have gone off the agenda a little bit. He's warning of a sharp escalation in annexation measures and the impact on the Palestinian community. Good morning to Stephen.
6: Good morning, Alan.
5: Like, it moves in cycles. Like, Ukraine was on the agenda, now it seems to have gone off the agenda, yet we constantly link in with Alexander over there, and the situation is far from eased. Amnesty is using very strong language in this report. You're using terms like ethnic cleansing. How do you ensure that this is based on legal standards and not just on rhetoric, Steve? What is the situation, please?
6: Well, it's absolutely not based on rhetoric. This is the result of 2 years' intensive investigation in what is called Area C in the West Bank. It's an area that is completely under the domination of the Israeli military authorities. And in this area, we have seen an absolute surge in violence against Bedouin and herding communities across this area. And the report actually does make absolutely devastating, devastating reading. We've documented how people are being slowly driven off their land in what we document as a campaign of ethnic cleansing. And the real message of this report, because the attacks on Palestinian land in occupied territory by Israel, they are not new. They have been going on for decades. But here, what we document in this report is that this is absolutely clearly in full plain sight. This is an Israeli state-sponsored campaign of ethnic cleansing to erase anything Palestinian across Area C. Yeah. It's absolutely devastating, and the time to come must be now.
5: And Stephen, how recent is this report?
6: Well, we published it just this week, and it documents the absolute surge in violence since 2023 up until 2026. And just to give you some context about that surge in violence and Israeli state-sponsored annexation activity, at the end of April, there were 363 Israeli illegal outposts in the West Bank. 212 of those outposts were created before...
5: You okay there, Stephen?
6: Alan,
5: that's at your
6: Alan,
5: side.
6: There seems to be a fire alarm while I'm standing.
5: Are you able to step outside? Yeah.
6: Yeah. Well, I'm going into... Sorry, Alan. I don't think I'm in any danger, Alan, but there seems to be a fire alarm going on. Can you still hear me, Alan?
5: I can hear you loud and clear. This is live radio, and I when I heard the alarm go off, I started to think, was it happening here? But it's happening with you. Yeah.
6: It's happening. I'm safe, and I'm going to carry on the interview if the alarm doesn't annoy your radio listeners too much.
5: No, I don't hear the alarm in the background now. Anyway, look, if you're okay to continue, and please God nothing happens to you, but if you need to step outside, just let me and we'll go. So, what were you saying to me anyway there? Go back to it.
6: Well, just saying that just to give an idea of this surge of state-backed violence against Palestinians in the occupied territories, at the end of April, there were 363 illegal outposts across the West Bank. 212 of those outposts have been set up since the arrival of the Netanyahu coalition government. We have documented how this is not the work of extreme settlers or extreme ministers or bad apples. This is a program,
5: right. A
6: program of ethnic cleansing fully supported by the Israeli state. And the tragedy, and it is a tragedy, Alan, the tragedy is that governments all around the world and their officials, they are propagating the Israeli narrative that these attacks are somehow the work of sort of criminal elements, when they are quite clearly, as Amnesty International's evidence shows, they are a state-sponsored campaign of ethnic cleansing to erase Palestinians from the lands that they farmed for generations.
5: How many Palestinians have now died?
6: Over 6,000 have been displaced. And in this particular report, we identify the dozens of Palestinians who've been killed in settler violence, state-sponsored settler violence. That is the real mess of this report.
5: And since the conflict began, Stephen, do you know how many have lost their lives since the conflict began?
6: Oh well, when did the conflict begin, Alan? Yeah.
5: Yeah.
6: Look, Alan, we know from what's the continuing genocide in Gaza that over 80,000 civilians, most of them women and children, have died in Gaza alone, and the world still seems to live in this a situation of self-imposed powerlessness. Yet governments could act, Alan. Governments across Europe could act, and we're calling on governments across the world to see this report, to understand the nature of Israel's state-sponsored violence and illegal occupation, and now the time is to act. So we're calling... We're calling on individual targeted sanctions against five of the ringleaders of violence, including the Prime Minister and the Defence Minister, the Settlements Minister and the Finance Minister. But we're also calling for an absolute ban on all the trade and investment with the settlements and the activities which support, enable and encourage the illegal occupation and the apartheid system. Okay. Amnesty International, just this week, we have launched a petition. In the first 24 hours, it had 1,000 sign-ups here in Ireland, so I encourage all your listeners, go to our website, www.amnesty.in, sign the petition. We're targeting the European Union to ensure that the tragic continuation of the special trade privileges for Israel is now stopped. And we're also encouraging everyone, now is the time to stand up for human rights and Palestinian rights. So as you know, Alan, our Amnesty Wexford group, they're there in Redmond Square on the first.
5: Patricia Robinson has been very active in keeping us up to date. And I actually have, they gave me a beautiful painting of one of the many journalists who have lost their lives, because being a journalist trying to report on that conflict at the moment, you are literally taking your own life into your hand. And hundreds of journalists have been killed.
6: There, Alan, you have a target on your back. You have a target on your back. Yeah. And of course, they still won't let journalism, proper journalism, free access into the territories that Israel occupy, because they want the outside world to carry on propagating this fake narrative that it's settler violence. So there's lots we can do. We can sign the petition, join our vigil. On the 19th of July, Amnesty in Wexford are holding a picnic against apartheid in William Redmond Memorial Gardens. And another great way for the people of Wexford to join us in what we have to see as a last final push to stop the erasure of Palestinians from the West Bank.
5: It is so heartbreaking to watch. Can I just very briefly, I'm run over time, and it certainly was a far from a dull conversation with you this morning with alarms going off. Your view, I can take it that you're, I don't want to put words in your mouth, are you vehemently against the international football match going ahead with Israel?
6: Amnesty International has documented time and time again the illegal occupation, the apartheid, the genocide that Israel is committing in front of our eyes in full blaze of publicity. We say the time has come to stand up for human rights, and everyone should follow their conscience, Alan.
5: Thank you for taking our call, Stephen. Good morning to you. Whether you agree or disagree with him, you can sense the passion of the man there. 053-914-5222. That's the first time we've linked in with Amnesty for a while. But as I mentioned, Patricia Robinson there and the crew here in Wexford, they keep us bang up to date. And no doubt we'll talk to them more about that very special event that's taking place in Redmond Gardens, but also Redmond Park. But we'll also see if there are more events taking place around the country. Before I take a short commercial break, I want to link in with the Team Hope Tea Party campaign. It's just been launched. It's encouraging communities across Wexford and the country to come together this June to support children and families affected by poverty in Africa. Following on from the success of the Christmas shoebox appeal, and Deborah Lowry joins me. Good morning to Deborah.
7: Good morning, Alan. How are you?
5: I'm grand, Deborah. You've already sent almost 20,000 shoeboxes in recent years. What does that say about the spirit of the people here?
7: Yeah, that's just 20,000 shoeboxes from the people of Wexford. In total, Team Hope has sent over the last 15 years 3 million shoeboxes to children across Africa and Eastern Europe. So it is a story of hope, and it's a story of future, and it's a story of impact. So yeah, but yeah, people of Wexford are always brilliant at getting behind our Christmas shoebox appeal, and we hope that they might consider our Team Hope Tea Party as well this year. Yeah.
5: Okay, the campaign aims to raise €50,000 to support children and families across Burundi, Rwanda and Malawi. How's it going to go? How does it work, please?
7: Yeah, so basically it's an opportunity for us to talk about Team Hope at this time of year. So when we deliver shoeboxes, we obviously see, you know, amazing wonder and joy in the children when they receive those boxes, but we also see incredible poverty. And we can't just walk away from those communities. So year-round, Team Hope is doing work in those countries in Africa that you mentioned and a few others as well. I was just there actually a few months ago, and Burundi is something like the top 5 poorest country in the world. So the levels of poverty were just, oh my goodness, they were incredible. But we also saw hope, and that hope was brought and made possible by some of the projects that we're doing there. And the projects are anything like, so we met one lady called Swavis. It was a lovely lady, and her husband Bosco. So we supported a project that allowed her to start a small restaurant. So they started, just to put it in perspective, they started with a couple of kilos of rice, a kilo of beans, and some basic cooking equipment. And now, like maybe 1.5 years later, they're now able to serve something like and sell 70 meals a day. She's got 9 children. I'm one of 7, so I knew how hard it was to get meals on the table. So those children are being well fed. They're all able to go to school. And they have absolute hope and plans for the future. Yeah. So the Tea Party is just an opportunity to be able to bring people together, whether it's in school or your group workplace or football team, and just put on the kettle, bring a few people together and raise some funds.
5: We talk more about this at a later date, but do you just want to remind people how they can participate with tea parties here in Wexford? What do they do?
7: Absolutely. They can go onto our website, www.teamhope.ie. All the details. They can download a resource pack to enable them to get a tea party going. But it's really very simple. Put the kettle on, bring a few friends around, and just remember that you are raising hope for those kids. That really, that's all they're looking for, a little helping hand to make sure that their families can run these businesses to be able to look after their own children.
5: Thanks, Deborah. Good to talk to you as always. Fantastic figures there for the shoebox appeal. Going to take a short break. Just back from an international tour with 7 drunken nights, so I can imagine Connor and Luke from Enniscorthy are going to give us a touch of the Dubliners. And we really enjoyed Stephen Murphy's performance in studio yesterday. Got great reaction to the new single, but particularly to the song. His live version of Beeswing went down a treat. So Connor and Luke are going to give us a bit of music as well in just a second.
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5: To round off today's edition of the show, Dr. Bill will join us live in studio as we look towards what hopefully will be a warmer summer. Maybe some of you are just coming back or heading off on foreign holidays, and he has good advice about skincare. But right now we are welcomed back from an international tour with Seven Drunken Nights by Conor and Luke from Enniscorthy. Conor, you're very welcome.
8: Thanks very much, Alan.
5: And Luke, you're very welcome.
8: How are you getting on?
5: I'm just going to bring you right a bit closer to the microphones there.
8: Yeah.
5: What was the tour like, Conor?
8: It was absolutely amazing. Just being able to play the music we love and be able to see the joy it brings to people that are Irish and Irish.
5: And I was just asking you off air, it's not actually where you all take on, say, the role of a Kieran Burke or a Barney McKenna or a Luke Kelly. You actually just pay tribute to the music, even though you have the beard, Conor.
8: Yeah,
9: I'm still working on it.
5: Luke says you'll have a beard by next year.
9: I can dream.
8: You might do.
5: Yeah.
8: No, it's kind of, it wouldn't be really playing the part, it's just playing the songs.
9: Just kind of telling a brief story
8: really
9: of how everything came together, like accumulated.
8: Yeah.
5: And the feedback and the music of the Dubliners, obviously the fact you've been on a tour, world tour, it's still huge, still strong.
8: That's amazing.
9: It's been great.
8: And every single year it just gets better and better.
5: Now, I have you in studio here, and I've never seen such a combination of instruments, but we have a couple of instruments there, and you're going to do a tune, and this is an original song.
8: It's about
5: a place close to Jack Sirone's house. Is this Vinegar Hill?
8: No, that's the next one.
5: Oh, that's the next one, okay.
8: This is another original as well.
5: Yeah. What's it called?
9: The song's called Katie Maguire, and we wrote it on the basis of like travelling up and down from Enniscorthy to
8: Wexford. On the train.
9: Yeah. And so we wrote it on the train. Like.
5: Okay. Mm. I'm looking at the clock. And I want to get the two songs in.
9: Yeah.
5: So, lads, I think we could all do with a good bit of music. It's an original song. It's Conor and Luke. Is that what you go by musically as a duo?
8: Yeah,
5: Conor and Luke.
8: Yeah.
5: Off you go, boys.

0: Well, we have a full audience outside there. Our Julie is there. She does a great spot every Friday, brings a new talent, and I'm sure she's going to book you up as well and bring you back in again. Is that right, Julie? Yeah, she gives me the thumbs up. Lads, I have Dr. Bill waiting patiently to talk to me about good skin health care, and a lot of people are waiting to hear from him. Right. Just give me an update on the tour, will you? Because I'd love you to give me, if you can make it a little bit shorter, just I'd love to give me a flavour of that song about Vinegar Hill, please. Leslie Dunn says he's a big fan of yours, wishes you well for the future. Gig-wise, what are you doing in Wexford?
1: We're just back, obviously. We're about 2 or 3 weeks back, I think.
2: Yeah.
1: But we're quite busy over the summer with just pubs and different festivals.
2: We've got a few sporadic gigs here and there to keep us going. Like.
0: Yeah, well, I wish you the very best of luck. Are you going to give me a little flavour of... Is it just called Vinegar Hill?
1: It's called The Hill.
2: The Hill.
0: Yeah. The Hill, okay.
2: It's a commemoration to...
0: Connor and Lucas, pleasure to talk to you.
2: Thank you very much. Thanks for having us.
0: If we've visitors into the county, or for that matter, people listen to us on the World Wide Web, I know when we bring in a bit of music into the show, people absolutely love it. So we're thinking of all our immigrants who are in Australia, Dubai, America, and we have lots of people tuning into us online. So today, can you dedicate this song to them, to any immigrants from Enniscorthy and The Hill? Mm-hmm.

0: was absolutely mighty. You have to record that and pass it on to the King, Tony Kill, to give a good few spins for you. And we'll dedicate that one today to the boys of Wexford as they head to Tullamore to take on Offaly in the Tarleton Cup. So that's for our footballers.
1: Absolutely.
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0: To round off today's edition of the show, we have been friends. We began originally as acquaintances, but now we're friends. And down through the years, I'll not forget, nor will the people of Wexford, how he kept us all so balanced during the pandemic. And it's a while since he's actually been in the studio, but he is in here in studio with me today as we welcome Dr. Bill. Good morning to you, Bill.
5: Morning, Alan. Great to be here.
0: Great to talk to you, Bill. Temperatures are due to set to rise again, even though the last couple of nights you think you were in March or even February. Health experts are reminding people not to overlook skin protection, and that in the short time frame we have today, you'd like to mention. You're concerned about it.
5: Well, absolutely. I mean, one in two of us now will develop skin cancer in our lifetimes, and it probably reflects that we're all living a bit longer. The average Irish man and woman can live to their mid-80s now. So it's really important, even in Ireland, when the sun doesn't always shine, to be mindful that, ultraviolet rays, which can penetrate cloud and can damage our DNA in the skin. So that really is the prime concern.
0: And how quickly can this occur, Bill?
5: It actually doesn't happen today or yesterday. It's over a lifetime. So you're talking anything from 50 to 80 years, really, for skin cancer to develop. Mm-hmm. Our immune system does an excellent job at mopping up rogue cells, which develop in our bodies all of the time. But, as we get a bit older in particular, and often in midlife, our immune system starts failing somewhat. So skin cancer can become manifest.
0: Now, there's still a misconception that you should only use sunscreen when you're at the beach or abroad. You really are against that. You believe we should use sunscreen all the time, don't you?
5: All the experts tell us now that we should use sunblock sunscreen all year round. And not
0: even in winter?
5: Even in winter, because we still get significant amounts of UV light penetrating cloud. I mean, it's important to understand that on a cloudy day, the infrared rays, which keep us warm, get screened out by cloud, but the UV light penetrates because it's a different wavelength. So it's really important all year round. It used to be end of September to end of April, but now the advice is all year round.
0: Do you see more concern now about skin health compared to even 10, 15 years ago
5: as a practitioner?
0: Do you?
5: We do. People are much more skin aware, skin cancer aware. I suppose, the advent of social media sort of brings it into our consciousness a bit more. Sunblock sunscreens, which were quite expensive and perhaps less available 15, 20 years ago, are now ubiquitous. You'll buy them in all supermarkets and pharmacies, and you buy it online, obviously. But it's also important, a big shout out to lip health. It's important to use a lip salve with a high SPF as well.
0: Yeah, just explain what SPF is. That sun protection factor?
5: It's sun protection factor, essentially, and really, there are different degrees, but on average, you should use a minimum of about an SPF of 30, actually.
0: 30.
5: You can get them as high as 50. And it's important to reapply them if you've been swimming, or if you're sweating a lot, just dry off and then reapply them.
0: And how often should you apply the SPF then?
5: Well, usually it depends on what time you're going to the beach, I suppose, and what time you're going out in the garden or cycling or walking or whatever, I suppose a minimum of about twice a day, really.
0: And for parents, Bill, what should they be most aware of when it comes to protecting their children?
5: Young children, it's always a struggle to put on sunblock, but if you get them used, it's a bit like, I suppose, brushing their teeth. They will struggle at first, but they'll get with the program them eventually. And I think if you start early with children, you know, that reinforces the message, which carries on through their adulthood and old age, then, you know, you'll be doing them a huge service. Because a lot of skin cancers, unfortunately, they do involve a lot of surgery.
0: What's the most prominent skin cancer that's out there?
5: There are two types. There's melanoma, which is life-threatening, and you have non-melanoma, which includes basal cell cancers, squamous cell cancers. They're the most common ones.
0: And where does melanoma normally first manifest?
5: It can affect all areas of the body, head and neck, the limbs, and so on. You know, so again, early intervention. If you notice a mold that perhaps has suddenly appeared, or an existing mold that you know,
0: if you have an existing mold and it hasn't had any change, what would indicate that you should be concerned about?
5: Well, if it's bleeding, if it's growing, if there's a change in colour, if it's just more irritated than usual, that sort of thing. If there's a family history of melanoma, if you've been to jurisdictions like Australia or you've worked in the Middle East, then you're at significantly higher risk of developing all cancers, all skin cancers actually, you know.
0: Okay. What are the early warning signs that you have had too much sun exposure?
5: Well, the first one is your skin will glow a bit red, you'll get burnt essentially, you know, and then you'll start peeling and so on. So that's probably the earliest sign, you know.
0: Would you have many people come to you with sunstroke? Does that happen?
5: Yeah, we prefer
0: not in the last week. It won't happen anyway.
5: Yeah, sunstroke's also known as heat stress. You know, people faint, they pass out. Sometimes they can hurt themselves, break a bone and the like. You know, so I think it's important if you're looking at temperatures in excess of 20 degrees in Ireland, which we're kind of unused to ensure you're well hydrated, that you have the sunblock on, that you wear a wide-brimmed hat, that you wear sunglasses, wraparounds ideally. Put on your lip salve with a high SPF, you
0: What's
5: know.
0: What's that mean? Lip
5: salve. It's rather like a lipstick with sunblock on it.
0: You recommend that?
5: Yeah, I mean, every other year we probably have one patient who presents with cancer of the lip, actually.
0: But
5: again, that is, it's the same process that causes regular skin cancer. Yeah. It's the UV light.
0: How important is the after sun? I call it the blue bottle.
5: That's really a rehydration of the skin, which is always a good idea, you know, but it's not particularly protective. You know, it certainly replenishes oils and makes the skin a bit more pliable and improves the barrier function. Yeah,
0: you're a busy man. You have surgeries in Enniscorthy and in Wexford now, don't you?
5: We do actually.
0: And many are you employed now at this point?
5: We've got 18 on the payroll. We've a new doctor from Malaysia who's just joined the
0: is he in Wexford or in Enniscorthy?
5: She's between both surgeries, actually. Sorry. Yeah, so she's a graduate of the Irish College of GP training scheme based in Malaysia, actually. So,
0: and how are you handling the pressure? I mean, is it still, how long are you waiting if you're trying to get an appointment with one of those surgeries or any doctor surgery? What are we looking at now in Wexford?
5: I think on average probably about 4 weeks, really.
0: 4 weeks,
5: yes.
0: Yeah.
5: But if you've got an urgent problem, you'll be seen same day or next day.
0: Right, but for a standard checkup, it's 4 weeks.
5: Yeah, well, like, I mean, it's important to be mindful that it's not necessarily the GP you need to see. It's a team approach now.
0: Yeah.
5: I mean, you'll need to see our healthcare assistants or our nurses with a view to getting your bloods done, your 24-hour ambulatory BP, your ECG, and so on. So it's a team effort. So particularly if it's a routine checkup, I mean,
0: it's a pleasure to have you in studio. As I said, we met for the first time. We got in contact during the pandemic. And speaking of which, Sheila says, I remember Connor, the band, the two lads that were here as a young boy. During COVID, he came on the phone playing all different instruments. He has achieved so much. A beautiful singer too. Himself and Luke are so talented and they have amazing voices, and best of luck for the future. So there you have, Bill, a kind of a tenuous link between you and the lads, because they came to the fore during COVID. We linked up together during
5: That's
0: the
5: right.
0: pandemic.
5: Yeah.
0: A final message then, if you could give one simple rule rule for people heading into a sunny weekend, what would it be?
5: I would say apply the sunblock, use a wide brimmed hat, make sure you're hydrated, and get some exercise. And all of that is good for physical and mental health. And certainly if you have any concerns, don't sit in your hands, present to your GP and just get a skin assessment. On that note, we're, I suppose, bolstering our skin service actually in Enniscorthy and Wexford because of the new personnel we have in place. I'm more accessible certainly for skin related issues, so watch this space.
0: Thanks, Bill. That was Dr. Bill. We wrap up today's edition of the show, produced by Lucinda Kelly with Marianne Clancy on the telephones. Lee up next, followed by Julie, followed by the King Tony Kyo, who's in a ball of form with great music lined up. And we'll talk to you again tomorrow when, of course, it being Friday, we meet our panel.
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0: There's a killer in our midst, stalking us on rainy nights, striking on secluded rural roads, or in the middle of winter, down dark country lanes. This is a killer who terrorized the young and the not so young. It'll take your loved ones, and it's coming for you.
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0: Southeast Radio's weekday farm report is broadcast every evening at 6:05 p.m. Hear the latest March reports and meat factory prices, as well as the latest information from the various farm organisations. Southeast Radio's weekday farm news bulletins are brought to you with thanks to Donoghue Agri Machinery, Quarry Park, Enniscorthy, main New Holland dealer in the Southeast.
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2: It's 7 o'clock. Good morning. I'm Siobhan Murphy. A local councillor says the community in Gusseran have been given a kick in the teeth this week. Residents have been expressing their displeasure following the news that planning permission's been granted for a 300-acre solar farm at Nash. The Gusseran Community Action Group says it will appeal the decision as they feel their voices haven't been heard in the process. Local councillor Marty Murphy says they've been punished despite their best efforts.
3: They made 140 submissions. I read every one of them. They all really thoughtful submissions, no crazy stuff in them. And in, you read the planner's report and they're reduced down to one paragraph in the whole report. I'm absolutely devastated for the community, to be honest with you. And I think this is just, I've described it before, these solar panels as a disease. I think this is a disease that's going to spread now right throughout the whole of County Wexford, really.
2: Donald Trump's cancelled planned airstrikes on Iran, saying peace talks have been taken to the highest level of the Iranian leadership and approved. The US president claims a deal to end the war could be signed within days, though the naval blockade will stay in place until then. But Tehran's foreign ministry says no final conclusion has been reached. Sky's US correspondent Mark Stone says it was a day of extremes.
4: A day that started with him threatening to carry out a third night of strikes. To the end of the day, with a peace deal is done, the vice president, J.D. Vance, could be in Europe by the weekend signing.
2: New legislation to overhaul the country's asylum system takes effect today. The EU Migration Pact comes into force, streamlining a European-wide approach to asylum, border management and integration. However, the Civil Society Coalition on the EU Pact is concerned the law's been rushed with very little opportunity for consultation. It believes families will be separated for longer, leaving partners and children in dangerous and unstable situations and in some cases trapped in conflict zones. Doris CEO John Lannan's worried asylum seekers' rights could be eroded.
5: Doris, like civil society organisations and experts right across Europe, have always had concerns about the detrimental effect of this pact on the rights of migrants to claim asylum, and indeed on the overall functioning of the EU common asylum system. Here in Ireland, members of the Civil Society Coalition on the pact implementation have repeatedly raised these concerns.
2: Mortgage activity for first-time buyers has risen by 50% in most areas since 2021. The Banking and Payment Federation Ireland says Wicklow is the fastest growing region for first-time buyers, with volumes increasing by 54% between 2021 and last year. Numbers in Cork are up by 30%, while Dublin figures are increased by 26% over the same period. Chief Economist with the BPFI, Ali Uger, said it shows people are getting on the property ladder for the first time right across Ireland.
6: This report looks at the profile of borrowers, their loans at a national or a regional basis. So what we found was that we analysed 12 regions in our report. In 7 of those 12 regions, first-time buyer volumes for new homes grew by more than 50% between 2021 and 2025.
2: Energy price increases are placing a burden on low-income households, while high-income households are hardly affected. That's according to a new report from the ESRI, which shows the cost on households have been reduced by recent government measures but have not gone away. It found those in the low-income bracket are spending more of their money on home heating and motor fuel. Dr. Claire Kane, Associate Research Professor at the ESRI, says things are set to worsen towards the end of the year.
7: We're heading into summer. It will maybe buy us a bit of breathing room, but if we're facing these problems going into winter, that could be very, very significant for people. There's sort of shorter term supports you can bring in, but really we need to think about the fact that we are so reliant on fossil fuels, that we have a high reliance on petrol, on diesel, on home heating oil, gas, electricity, etc. So I think that's highlighting that there maybe needs to be more supports for lower income households.
2: And the Team Hope Tea Party campaign has been launched, encouraging communities in Wexford and across the country to come together this June to support children and families affected by poverty in Africa. The charity says the campaign builds on the success of its Christmas shoebox appeal, which saw thousands of gifts sent from Wexford alone. Team Hope CEO Deborah Lowry says Wexford's shown great curiosity over the years.
8: That's just 20,000 shoeboxes from the people of Wexford. In total, Team Hope has sent over the last 15 years 3 million shoeboxes to children across Africa. in Eastern Europe. So it's really, it is a story of hope, and it's a story of future, and it's a story of impact. But yeah, people of Wexford are always brilliant at getting behind our Christmas shoebox appeal, and we hope that they might consider our Team Hope Tea Party as well this year.
2: For all your local stories and more, visit southeastradio.ie. It's 4 minutes past seven.
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2: Cloudy to start this morning with patchy outbreaks of light rain and drizzle. Conditions will improve through the morning with brighter spells developing. Blustery though, with highest temperatures 15 to 20 degrees.
11: You came up with a great word on this show about 6 months ago. Do you remember what it was for the weather?
2: Murgy.
11: I think it was you.
2: I think that was your one, Phil.
11: Was it murgy?
2: Murgy.
11: Yeah, it's a bit of a murgy day today.
2: I know, it's just so cold.
11: I know. But come here, listen, maybe that, I don't know whether that's just a woman thing. Well, come here, did you watch any of the World Cup last night?
2: No, but I could hear it from the sitting room.
11: Well, so obviously Liam is the football head in your
2: oh
11: house.
2: Oh, God, yeah.
11: See, I couldn't care less. I'm just not a football guy.
2: Yeah, no.
11: Never was.
2: Him and my son now, they're constantly on the family WhatsApp group then, exchanging messages about the teams and this, that,
11: good,
2: and the other thing.
11: It's a good start for Mexico, but I would have watched it for Shakira.
2: Yeah.
11: No, I mean, her World Cup song is pretty good. And she did the World Cup song back in 2015. Do you remember Waka Waka?
2: Oh, I surely do.
11: And it's still, people
2: it's
11: still
2: great
11: love it.
2: Song. Great
11: what
2: song.
11: Age would you say Shakira is?
2: I would say she is heading for 50.
11: Do you want to give it an accurate
2: an
11: number
2: accurate,
11: there?
2: Okay, yeah. Let me see. I'd say she's 48.
11: 48. 49.
2: Ah.
11: On the subject of J-Lo, what age?
2: J-Lo is 55.
11: 56. Last but not least, to redeem yourself on the age quiz this morning, Kylie. I couldn't believe it now when I saw this, right?
2: 52. I know. Yeah.
11: 58.
2: What? Oh, well, yeah, she looks great.
11: But then again, if you were a multimillionaire and had people running around after you all the time, you might look a bit... Sorry, I didn't mean to for it to come out like that at all. Sorry, if you were a multimillionaire and you could afford, you know, to have people running around after you.
2: Well, Phil, I am a multimillionaire. I just choose to work.
11: Okay, good for you.
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11: I was actually digging a small hole for myself there, wasn't I? Get out your cameras. It's 7 minutes past seven.

love that song. And I love that lady. C-Matt, take a sexy picture of me. Now, from C-Matt to Shakira, we had this text in from John who said, did you know Shakira's a bit of a tax dodger? And I actually know about this case. So, no, she's not actually. It's amazing the way, you know, stories can do the rounds. Her tax problems have been sorted out pretty much. There were years of highly publicized disputes with her. A court in Spain, in Madrid, acquitted her in a 2011 tax case, ordering, wait for this now, the Spanish government to refund over 55 million euro in improper fines and interest. The allegation was that she was supposed to living in Spain whilst earning this money when she was living with her former partner, Gerard Pique. But the ruling was a major victory for the singer, and the court determined that authorities could only prove she spent 163 days in the country, 20 days short of the legal 183-day threshold. Now, she did win that 2011 case, but she has other tax disputes. 2012 to 2014, Shakira agreed to a 14 million euro settlement with prosecutors just before she was set to go to trial. Well, it's a big difference now between 14 and a half and 55. Yeah, I take the latter, definitely. Good morning, it's heading for 13 minutes past 7. Friday morning on Southeast Radio.

0: Good morning from Southeast Radio. It's Phil here on the Jumbo Breakfast Show today. Back to the World Cup. It's all the stuff surrounding the World Cup that I would kind of be interested in. I'm sorry. We'll have plenty of sport here with Aidan Delaney and the World Cup. In fact, I heard him talking to Lee the other day on the radio. Very interesting. And we're thrilled to have such a sports whiz with us as our Aidan. And you'll be hearing more from him, including his own show, every Sunday between 4 and 7 here on Southeast Radio. Now, I was looking at the sets, right, for the World Cup. ITV versus the BBC. Now, these are the big guns. Now, let's remember that the BBC, like RTE, is fully funded by the licensed payer. However, in RTE's case, they get a chunk of both. They get commercial and license. The BBC, anyway, decided to stay in Salford, in their studios in Salford. And they've kind of an AI picture behind the studio of an American outline. However, if you flick over to ITV, they're actually in the United States. They're in Manhattan. And their backdrop is actually real. Roy Keane is there. And there's a... He's there sitting wearing a pair of shorts, and he's dead right. I mean, long gone are the days where you had to have a shirt and tie going on the telly box. Anyway, Roy's there. He's got a great pair of legs, girls. Just saying. And they're there for the duration of the World Cup. Meanwhile, over at RTE, their pundits are all ready to go. There's Joanne Cantwell, there's Peter Collins, our buddy Alan Corcoran, and I used to work with Peter, Jackie Hurley, Tony Donoghue, and then they've got all of the usual pundits coming in and commentators that include Ronnie Whelan, Shea Given, Ray Houghton, and loads more there. But what one of the newspapers has done is they put a picture of the BBC studios, the ITV studios, and then the RTE studios. And I'll be honest about it, the RTE studios look like they're sitting in a barney shed out in Donnybrook.
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0: Good morning to you. Southeast Radio on the Jumbo Breakfast Show. It's Suzanne Vega. That's Luca. Misheard lyrics coming up for you in a few minutes' time. Also, our quickfire quiz after eight. Who was listening to who? We'll find out. The Irish Daily Mail this morning leads with a headline. Fine Gael, Chambers Department acting like dictatorship on cutbacks, and tensions are mounting between the coalition partners over clawback for education's overspend. Brenda Power writes in the Mail this morning, it's not far right to react with revulsion to medieval savagery on an Irish street, says Brenda Power. And the Irish Times this morning has the headline, Mexico kick off the World Cup win over South Africa. Such was the expectation on the home team, which has been their historic curse, luckily, as they played for this crowd at one of the greatest stadiums. There's a dark side to the privilege. The crowd's thirst for a victim has to be stated on the front of the Irish Times this morning. RTB chairman Owen Keegan resigns after 2 years of a five-year term. That's featured there. Consultants take legal challenges over the ban on private care, also on the front of this morning's Irish Times. Lots of stuff going on there as well. And if you fancy buying a beach, a private beach is now for auction in Black Rock. The asking price for the private beach is 250 grand, but you and I probably know that the asking price and the advertised price is never an indication as to what it will eventually go for. But anyway, it's there in Black Rock. You can buy yourself a private beach on about an acre and a half. 250 grand is the asking price. Would you want it, though? Would you want a private beach in Black Rock? Now, a private beach in the Costa del Sol, I'd say fair enough. The 7:30 news is next.
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0: Good morning to you. Waking up to a cloudy, dry morning across the county this morning. On Friday morning, it's the 12th of June. And Siobhan Murphy's here with the first update. Morning, Siobhan.
6: Thanks, Phil. Good morning. A local councillor says the community in Gusseran have been given a kick in the teeth this week. Residents have been expressing their displeasure following the news that planning permission's been granted for a 300-acre solar farm at Nash. Donald Trump's cancelled planned airstrikes on Iran, saying peace talks have been taken to the highest level of the Iranian leadership and approved. The US president claims a deal to end the war could be signed within days. And Ireland is the fifth most peaceful country in the world. That's according to the Global Peace Index, the world's most comprehensive annual ranking of peacefulness across 163 countries. And the weather cloudy to start this morning with patchy outbreaks of light rain. Brighter spells will develop later in the day. Highest temperatures 15 to 20 degrees.
0: Thanks very much, Yvonne. Father's Day is not this Sunday, is it?
6: It's a week on Sunday.
0: All right, so they're all just getting ready then for... All right, okay.
6: And they're all getting ready. You hope they are anyway, fellow.
0: You hope they are. Yeah, that's the first I've heard of Father's Day. Jeez, here we go again.
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0: As my wife always says, you're not my father. 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Good morning, 7:32 is the time.

0: Southeast Radio. Good morning to you. Welcome to a brand new day today. It's Phil here. If you're a fan of Clarkson's Farm and you haven't watched it yet, the Corrs are in it. Yeah, that's right. They do a gig in the Farmer's Dog. And there's a bit of a comedy around the whole thing with their dressing room and all that sort of stuff. Was that a spoiler alert? Well, actually, no. Do you know what it is? I haven't seen it. I've just been told, so I've been reading the bits on it. Right, so we're going to do a few misheard lyrics for you this morning. Some of these have been recycled. And see if you can spot the actual words. So anyway, how about rubbing a Mexican monkey? All right? So we're going to rub a Mexican monkey. All right, lads? Here we go. Wait, now, rubbing a Mexican monkey. Here we go. All right, stinky bacon, anybody? See, he's feeling stinky bacon, huh? Yeah, not sure about that. Not sure at all. Now, this is one that we played before for you. This is Roger Sanchez, the DJ, and he talks about Ainsley Harriet. All right. Here we go. Okay, here comes Ainsley Harriet, right? No, wait. Let's be on the next verse. And I'll tell you the real line. Ainsley Harriet coming up. Here we go. Alright, so it's very, very like it, but what about freckles on your arse?
1: You don't believe me, but it's true. Show the freckles on my arse, but like your
0: nose. Wait, she does have freckles on her arse. Hang on, here we go.
1: You don't believe me, but it's true.
0: Okay, now I tell you, that's a good one. Thanks for sending that one in. And finally, Ariana Grande and her farting again.
2: I was a liar, I gave into the fire. I know I should have farted.
0: Yeah, there you go. All right, it's 20 to 8 now on Southeast Radio. Good morning. Alex Warren time.

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6: Cows on the road at Ballycanoe at 5:30 this morning. Do you know what it was? It was actually a lovely sight to see a farmer hard at work getting the cows from one side to the other. And all the motorists kind of, you know, waving and just saying hello, good morning, how are you? Great agricultural scene just outside Ballycanoe. If you're that farmer, good man, fair play to you. There's a temporary road closure, Fort Commons, from next Monday to Friday, 31st of July. Now, this is for trenching works, and local access will be facilitated with diversion routes signposted. There's temporary closures this weekend in Enniscorthy. There's a festival on. It's the Street Rhythms Fest. I hadn't heard about that. That's going to be on tomorrow. And then Sunday, June 14th. So the road closures are between 12 and 6 and 12:30 and 5:30 on Sunday. All routes are signposted. See Wexford County Council website. They've got a full map and details for this on their site.
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7: This ain't no disco. It ain't no country club either.

There's Niall Horan at a dinner party in Supermax. Dinner party. Hey, like, what? Doesn't he talk a lot about liking the chippers and all that stuff? Well, he's one of us, for goodness sake. We all like an old spice bag every now and then. Aisling, thanks very much for your picture this morning. I was just talking about what a lovely sight it is. You know, half five in the morning, you see a farmer herding his cattle, and you know, a lot of people are just asleep until 8 o'clock, and they've no idea that there's a whole industry around our county. And Aisling sent me a picture. Pretty much the same thing. Cows crossing the road in her area. Fantastic. I love it. And good morning to all the farmers listening. A lot of farmers, by the way, when they're milking their cattle, have Southeast Radio on in the background. They have the Jumbo Breakfast Show on in the morning to produce the best milk. And then they've got Tony on in the evening to produce the best cream. There you are. Because he's top of the heap. So thanks for that anyway this morning. Thanks for sending in that little message to us. 7 minutes to 8 o'clock.

Now, are you ready for the secret sound? We're terribly excited about it. And the reason we're so excited about it is, for the first time in its history, it has reached €1,300. And if you want to register, do it now. Just send us the words, secret sound, to 087 3737 956. Yeah, man.

0: 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Alien was on to give out to me there. I did you out of a tenner. It's €1,310. That's what's up for grabs on The Secret Sound today, which we'll play just after 8:30. The 8 o'clock news is next on Southeast Radio. 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
8: It's 8 o'clock. Good morning. I'm Siobhan Murphy. A local councillor says the community in Gusaran have been given a kick in the teeth this week. Residents have been expressing their displeasure following the news that planning permission's been granted for a 300-acre solar farm at Nash. The Gusaran Community Action Group says it will appeal the decision as they feel their voices haven't been heard in this process. Local councillor Marty Murphy says they've been punished despite their best efforts.
9: They made 140 submissions. I read every one of them. They're all really thoughtful submissions, no crazy stuff in them. And in, you read the planner's report and they're reduced down to one paragraph in the whole report. I'm absolutely devastated for the community, to be honest with you. And I think this is just... I've described it before, these solar panels, a disease. I think this is a disease that's going to spread now right throughout the whole of County Wexford, really.
8: The EU's new migration pact is now in force in Ireland and across the European Union. Its aim is to have a single streamlined system for those seeking asylum. Among its provisions are identity and security checks within 7 days for international protection applicants, and those who don't qualify for the asylum process will be returned to either their country of origin or a safe third country. However, John Lannan from Doris, which supports refugees, says people's rights are being trampled on for the sake of speedier procedures.
10: A wide range of concerns were identified. These included things like the absence of key safeguards throughout the process, potential detention of unaccompanied children, broad disproportionate powers granted to the Minister for Justice across the protection system, as well as that significant restrictions on family reunification rights.
8: The number of mortgages given to first-time buyers has doubled in recent years. The loans are increasingly being used to buy new-build homes right across the country, according to analysis by the Banking and Payments Federation Ireland. It's found growth of over 50% in the number of new mortgages for those buying their first home between 2021 and 2025 in 7 of 12 regions. Wicklow was the fastest growing area, followed by Cork, Limerick and the Midlands. But Yuli Ogur, chief economist with the BPFI, says not all counties did so well.
11: Some of the regions were flat, but what we found as well was that there were slight increases, but we are highlighting the most significant increases. But by contrast, over the same period, mover purchaser activity declined in every region, with Limerick, Meath, for example, the West, seeing mover volumes declining by more than 20%.
8: Low-income households are spending more of their money on energy costs than those in higher income brackets. An ESRI study shows rising energy costs this year, adding to the financial pressure on families with lower earning power. It also shows that government supports in recent years have reduced but not eliminated the problem. Associate Research Professor at the ESRI, Dr. Claire Keane, says high fuel prices hit low-income households harder.
12: The average household will spend around 2% more of their income on energy prices, on energy costs. Lower-income households will spend around 3% extra versus higher-income households that will spend around 1% extra. That's down to the fact that those higher-income households have more money available, but the fact that lower-income households, even before any of these shocks came in, they're spending more of their disposable income on energy, on petrol, on diesel and on home heating oil.
8: The Team Hope Tea Party campaign's been launched, encouraging communities across the country to come together this June to support children and families affected by poverty in Africa. The charity says the campaign builds on the success of its Christmas shoebox appeal, which saw thousands of gifts sent from Wexford alone. Team Hope CEO Deborah Lowry says Wexford's shown great curiosity over the years.
13: That's just 20,000 shoeboxes from the people of Wexford. In total, Team Hope has sent over the last 15 years 3 million shoeboxes to children across Africa and Eastern Europe. So it's really, it is a story of hope and it's a story of future and it's a story of impact. But yeah, people of Wexford are always brilliant at getting behind our Christmas shoebox appeal, and we hope that they might consider our Team Hope Tea Party as well this year.
8: Elon Musk looks set to become the world's first trillionaire later today. His company SpaceX is due to float on the US stock exchange, with the IPO expected to be the biggest ever in history. It's expected to raise in the region of $2 trillion. For all your local stories and more, visit southeastradio.ie. It's 4 minutes past eight.
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3: Cloudy to start this morning with patchy outbreaks of light rain and drizzle. Brighter spells will develop later in the day. Highest temperatures 15 to 20 degrees.
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3: Starting with soccer, and co-host Mexico are off to a winning start at the 2026 World Cup Finals in Group A. A goal either side of half-time, including a header from Wolves striker Raul Jimenez, saw them beat South Africa 2-0 in Mexico City. The game also saw three red cards, two for South Africa and one for Mexico. South Korea came from behind to win 2-1 against Czechia in this morning's other game. This evening, co-host Canada will face Bosnia and Herzegovina in Toronto. It's a busy night here at home in the first division of the SSE Airtricity League. UCD travel to Finn Harps, Wexford host Cork City, Treaty United face Bray Wanderers, and Athlone Town make the journey to Kerry. In darts, Ireland will be hoping to seal a spot in the knockout stages of the World Cup of Darts later. Having beaten Singapore in the opening night, Willie O'Connor and Mickey Mansell will face Gibraltar in Frankfurt. Victory would secure Ireland's qualification from the group. And in racing, there is a 7-race card on offer in Ferry House this evening, with the first going to post at 5:02. There's also an 8-race meeting at Goran Park, which gets underway at 4:15. That's your news and sport on Southeast Radio.
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0: incredible, iconic singer, performer, producer, songwriter, everything you can possibly think of. Just brilliant stuff. I was in my disco dancing days in the Into the Groove period of time. It was brilliant.
1: Oh, I'd like to see you disco dancing.
0: Oh, I can move when I want it, baby.
1: Mm.
0: Yeah. Okay. Listen, I want to say good morning to Declan. Declan's the manager at Redmond's Centre, the new filling station in Goree, where we did the outside broadcast last week.
1: Yes.
0: And I'm a man of my word, because Declan, I did promise him that I'd mention this for him, all right?
1: It's special, though.
0: Yeah, it is very special. Declan, off you go there.
2: Good morning, Phil. It's Declan here in Redmond Service Station in Goree. Just wanted to remind you, you said you'd give a bit of a shout out to the Little Blue Heroes Bumblebee 1000 run that's taking place here in the service station tomorrow. 100 supercars going to be out here tomorrow, so we're hoping to see lots of people down having a look at these Ferraris and Maseratis and Ford Fiestas and I don't know what else cars. But anyway, if you could give a shout out, that would be absolutely amazing. Thanks a million.
0: Oh, no problem, Tech. I love the way he stuck Ford Fiesta in on the end there, because he was running out of cars to name.
1: Inclusivity.
0: Absolutely.
1: Inclusivity.
0: Look, fair play to everyone who's involved in the Little Blue Heroes. And Garda Síochána do a great job there at marshalling and getting involved. And there'll be lots of great pictures taken. But the cars will arrive at the filling station tomorrow.
1: I think around about four. That's what I'm seeing online. I don't know how true that is. Don't take my word for it.
0: Well,
1: I know
0: Ferraris,
1: that they're
0: you can expect to be a half an hour early.
1: They might be, actually. So maybe it's much earlier than that.
0: Yeah.
1: So be there early. Check it out online. Bumblebee 1000 is what you need to look up. And there's some fantastic cars.
0: And it's a super charity. Right then, it's 11 minutes past 8. Are we
1: it
0: ready?
1: Is.
0: Are you ready?
1: Yes, I feel confident. You're losing currently, so...
0: All right, this is our... For those who don't know, this is our quickfire quiz. This is where we find out who's been listening to who. Did Aileen Quigley listen to Phil Cawley? Did Phil Cawley listen to Aileen Quigley? We're about to find out.
1: Okay.
0: Now, you're only with us 4 days this week.
1: Yep. Had a day off.
0: So here we go. Question one. What method of social media did you suggest I used in my day?
1: What method of social media?
0: Yeah. Because we were talking about the way people have phones now and all that sort of stuff, and you suggested that I used something in my day.
1: Did I?
0: You did?
1: Seriously?
0: You did.
1: Okay. Right, well, I'm just going to have to go with TikTok, so I don't have a clue.
0: So
1: it's funny.
0: When I was growing up, we had the parish notes, and that was it.
3: Or a carrier pigeon, I would have thought.
1: Oh, you were going back to your
0: time. Carrier pigeon. How dare you?
1: Yeah, I know.
0: Question two. Okay, you ready?
1: Yeah.
0: This is it. Now, I'm going to have to listen to this one, actually, because I'm going to say, don't move.
1: You're confused yourself, are you?
0: Oh, yeah. What was Wednesday's One Note Wednesday?
1: Sugar. I sang it to you.
0: Time is ticking.
1: Oh, no, I don't know.
0: Okay.
1: Oh, no, I didn't.
0: You ready? You ready?
1: Staying alive. Staying alive. Oh, stop. Don't play that again. Yeah. Okay. Oh, no. Stop. Stop. Oh, that's terrible. Okay, go on.
0: Okay, okay, do it again. Hang on.
1: Oh, Jesus.
0: Question three. Right. What's my giveaway when I'm lying?
1: Oh, your bad eye twitches.
0: Apparently, my crooked eye starts to shake. I give you that one.
1: Thanks.
0: Last question. Now, Mona, who was on The Secret Sound the other morning, she's a lovely lady. She's keeping busy in her retirement doing what?
1: Gardening.
0: Or Mona, do women ever retire really?
1: Not really.
4: Not at all, no. Plenty of gardening to do.
1: Gardening, yeah. Gardening.
0: So, at the end of that round, Aileen Quigley, you have scored 1 out of 4.
1: 2.
0: 2 out of 4, then.
1: I got the eye one.
0: Thought I'd get away with that one. It's not bad. It's not great.
1: It's not as bad as you. You have got 0.
0: Hang on.
1: Oh, no, stop. Gee, that'll haunt me forever.
0: I'm sure Mike is well used to hearing that sound from the toilet. It's coming up at 8:15 now.

0: Good morning to you. You're listening to Southeast Radio on the Jumbo Breakfast Show this morning. The Leaving Cert continues this week. The very best of luck to you if you're a parent of a student or if you're a student.
1: I think some of the junior certs are finishing up today.
0: Oh, good luck to them.
1: Yeah.
0: It'll be mayhem in every takeaway in the town. Mayhem.
1: I think there's music on today. So if you were someone that did music, I think this is your last exam.
0: And it's nice to have a nice dry day for it as well. So look, fair play to you. The very best of luck with everything. I was thinking to myself, Leaving Cert, there's a dilemma, right? So if your 18-year-old son or your 18-year-old daughter comes home and said, yay, Leaving Cert's over, we're going to Ibiza.
1: Yeah, nothing you can do, really, is there?
0: Well, there kind of is. You could hide their passport.
1: That would be mean, though. That would be mean.
0: I'm thinking of parents around the country at the moment thinking they're in that awful situation where, do I trust them? Are they clever enough? Do they have enough cop on to navigate a foreign holiday?
1: I know, but Leaving Cert holiday is like a rite of passage, isn't it?
0: But look, I'll be honest about it. It's a new thing. It's only happened in the last 10 years.
1: Well, we didn't get one because it was COVID. So it's probably not the last 10 years because there was people doing it years and years before me. And COVID is it six years ago?
0: So you and your girlies, where would you have gone if there hadn't been COVID? Had you had the conversation?
1: I would say, I can't remember if we had the conversation, but I think that we would have picked the likes of Albufeira one of these.
0: Albufeira kind of, down in Portugal.
1: That's sort of the popular spot. Well, that was at
0: Seems
1: that stage anyway.
0: DJ Keno does gigs down there.
1: So we could have went and saw him perform?
0: We could have, yeah. Yeah, yeah, by local, the pool bar.
1: Local chap. But yeah, we felt hard done by now that we didn't get a Leaving Cert holiday, do you know?
0: Yeah.
1: I think, actually, Mike and then went to Crete or something.
0: Yeah, but you got a free Leaving Cert.
1: No, we did not. Don't even dare say that.
0: You got a free pass.
1: I think Greece is also quite popular for the Leaving Cert holidays. I don't know. I just think it's a nice thing to do. But I understand from a parent's point of view, it's a little bit nerve-wracking.
0: Yeah, I feel your pain. Let me know if you're feeling that. Good morning, Phil. Will you wish my mum-in-law, the mother-in-law, nanny and great nanny, a happy birthday for today. Her name is Molly Carroll in Lawson House. See you later for the big celebrations. Sarah and family sent that one in. Always a pleasure to do that for you. Sarah, good morning and thanks for listening to the Jumbo Breakfast Show.
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9: 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Travelled the world with him, boxing for Ireland as well. And Billy Walsh was also obviously the coach during that time as well. 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He's actually doing very well as a pro himself, Dean is. It's always great to come back here. And even as an amateur boxer when I was younger, I used to love travelling out to Wexford Championships. Fantastic moments, fantastic times.
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0: Good morning, keen to crow. That's called Little Dreaming on Southeast Radio. Good morning, it's Phil and Aideen here in the Jumbo Breakfast Show. Am I the only one that's noticed that diesel and petrol is coming down?
1: It is, and even somewhere, I can't remember where it was, but diesel was more expensive again. No, sorry, diesel was cheaper again than petrol, but
0: whoa,
1: I think they're around about...
0: I haven't seen that. I've seen one where it's the same in Wexford.
1: Yeah,
0: but
1: no, I saw a 10-cent difference or
0: wow.
1: Something. Yeah, which I don't know where that came from. But
0: anyway, long may that last, please God. But in other good news, your mortgage is going up if you've got a tracker mortgage.
1: Oh.
0: Gas prices are going up.
1: Oh.
0: Electricity's going up.
1: Oh.
0: And the secret sound is on the way.
1: It's also going up.
0: Yeah, I lost the run of myself there. Yes, those with tracker mortgages, you can expect a bit of an increase now by the end of the month, but there's other stuff happening as well. I really got on a negative vibe there for a second. I need to stop. Now, can we play a request for somebody who's graduating today?
1: Yes, we
0: from
1: can.
0: Our Lady of Fatima School.
1: Pierce Barry, if you are listening today, you are one superstar.
0: He
1: first
0: really
1: of all,
0: is, absolutely.
1: An absolute legend. And secondly, you are graduating today, little birdie told us.
0: Big
1: and it's
0: day.
1: A very big day.
0: Big day.
1: Very
0: well, look at Pierce, from you, Aideen, your mum, dad and everybody else, want to wish you the very best. And also to everybody in Our Lady of Fatima School as well. They're a wonderful, wonderful bunch. I used to drive my bus.
1: Ah.
0: I used to take the cool crew from Rosslare up to Our Lady of Fatima about 5 years ago.
1: Yeah.
0: Lovely bunch. Anyway, for those of you graduating today, enjoy your day.
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0: Good morning to you. Welcome to Friday morning on Southeast Radio. Yep, the sun is peeking through the clouds right now. On Friday the 12th. Now, Siobhan Murphy is here. I'm sorry, Siobhan, I'm just getting a bit distracted here. Let's go and get the latest headlines. Morning.
8: Thanks, Phil. Good morning. There are calls on the Planning Department of Wexford County Council to explain their decisions in a more timely manner. Locals in Gusaran are up in arms following the granting of a planning permission for the Shelburne Energy Farm in the area. The EU's new migration pact is now in force in Ireland and across the European Union. Its aim is to have a single streamlined system for those seeking asylum. And the number of mortgages given to first-time buyers has doubled in recent years. The loans are increasingly being used to buy new-build homes right across the country, according to analysis by the Banking and Payments Federation of Ireland. And the weather cloudy to start with this morning, with patchy outbreaks of light rain, but brighter spells will develop later in the day. Highest temperatures 15 to 20 degrees.
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8: Starting with soccer, and co-host Mexico are off to a winning start at the 2026 World Cup finals in Group A. The game saw three red cards, two for South Africa and one for Mexico. South Korea came from behind to win 2-1 against Czechia in this morning's other game. This evening, co-host Canada will face Bosnia and Herzegovina in Toronto, and in the early hours of Saturday morning, the US begin their tournament against Paraguay. Here at home, Shamrock Rovers boss Stephen Bradley says they're in a really good place heading into tonight's Dublin derby at Shelburne. Rovers come into the game with a 6-point lead at the summit of the Premier Division of the SSE Airtricity League. Bradley says it'll be difficult to pick up all 3 points at Toka Park.
9: Tough game, I think, when you look at the two previous games, they've been good games. They're a good team, Shells, they've got good players. But we're going into it in a really good place on the back of two Dublin derbies. And yeah, we're really looking forward to it.
8: Elsewhere, Galway United take on Dundalk at Turner's Cross, and Drogheda United travel to St Pat's. Basement side Waterford face Sligo, and Derry City are at home against Bohemians. It's a busy night in the First Division as well. UCD travel to Finn Harps, Wexford host Cork City. Treaty United face Bray Wanderers at home, and Athlone Town make the journey to Kerry. In darts, Ireland will be hoping to seal a spot in the knockout stages of the World Cup of Darts later. Having beaten Singapore in the opening night, Willie O'Connor and Mickey Mansell will face Gibraltar in Frankfurt. Victory would secure Ireland's qualification from the group. In golf, Shane Lowry was just one shot off the lead after the first day of golf's Canadian Open. The former Open champion had started with a 5-under par round of 65, and five players share the lead at 6-under. Brooks Koepka is one of six players tied at the top of the leaderboard. Seamus Power goes into day two at 1-over with Padraig Harrington 3-over. And there's a 7-race card on offer in Ferry House this evening, with the first going to post there at 5:02. There's also an 8-race meeting at Goran Park, which gets underway at 4:15. That's your headlines in sport on South East Radio.
0: Siobhan, thank
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0: Radio. Stick the kettle on. We've €1,310 up for grabs on The Secret Sound. And it's next.

0: I like it. That's great, isn't it? That's Mark Ambor on Southeast Radio. And it's time for the secret sound, and our Mary's not answering her phone.
1: Mary! Good morning.
0: Mary Conroy, answer your phone. Maybe she's just got a bit nervous. No, she's there now.
1: Oh, right, okay.
0: Mary, where were you?
2: Would you believe I was on the phone to somebody else?
1: Oh, how dare you be on the phone to someone else and you expecting a call from us?
0: Yeah. Look, I'm delighted to talk to you. Whereabouts are you?
2: I'm here in Cranford in Clonamana. Cranford.
0: Yeah. Cranford. Yeah.
1: You're breaking up on us there.
0: Yeah, all right. Listen, it's nice to talk to you. What do you do for a living yourself?
2: I'm actually on my way to work.
0: Oh, very good.
1: Where do you work? What school or what organisation?
2: You might not know it. Actually, it's in Ballyconnell. It's near Rathwood. Up to Wicklow area.
1: Near Kilkenno, did you say?
2: Kilkenno, yeah.
1: Yeah.
0: I think you're scooting by the border of Wicklow there as well. So, listen, thanks very much for your service. I know we've got a lot of SNAs listening to us and bus drivers and support team. Every morning on the show. So thanks. And listen, fair play to you. Are you on your own in the car there? Are you on your own in the car?
2: I'm here on my own.
0: All right. And tell us, has the sound been driving you mad? Or did you just come up with this?
2: Well, actually, it hasn't been driving me mad, but it's been driving my husband mad.
1: Oh.
2: He thinks it is what it is, but I'm not so sure.
1: You're not convinced.
2: No, I'm absolutely not. So it's been interesting to see.
0: What's the hubby's name?
2: Joe.
0: And where does Joe work?
2: Joe's a farmer.
0: All right.
1: Now, considering that Joe came up with the guess and you're not fully confident, however, you're the one texting in for him, what's the splitter? Does he have to take you out for dinner or?
2: No, I just get out.
1: Oh, fair. Yeah, that sounds like a good plan.
0: What's yours is mine, what's mine's me own.
1: I like that.
2: Exactly.
0: What kind of a farmer is Joe, and don't say a good one?
2: He's a mixed farmer. Right. Like, he's tillage and cattle and that kind of thing. Yeah.
0: And you know the usual question, you never ask a farmer how many head of cattle he has.
2: I have a few.
0: Let's get on with this. Is everybody ready?
2: All right, go ahead.
0: Okay. The county holds its breath. Here it comes. One more.
1: Now, Mary, what do yourself and Joe think the secret sound is?
2: All right, so Joe thinks the secret sound is pulling curtains back. Pulling the curtains back.
1: Very simple manoeuvre. Done daily.
2: That's it. Stush back and forth, yeah?
1: Yeah, you have to do it every day. If you have curtains,
2: every day, every morning, yeah.
0: Who has curtains these days?
2: I do.
1: Most houses.
0: Net curtains. Is that the thing that we?
1: Oh, the lace and the.
2: No, you know the heavy curtains. Yeah.
0: Well, they're more for keeping the light out as well, I think.
1: Okay, is Joe right? Is our secret sound pulling back curtains
2: every morning? Yeah.
1: Mary, you're going to have to let him down. It's not right. It's not pulling back curtains.
0: Mary.
2: I know. I didn't think so.
0: Mary.
2: good luck. Thanks very much.
0: God bless you. Safe into work this morning.

0: All right, here's a bit of old man news for you this morning. Okay, lead singer of that song's name is Trevor Horn.
1: Right.
0: And Trevor was an incredible producer in the late 70s and early 80s, and he worked with like just everybody there was to work with. And he is still touring, and he does that song live on stage as well.
1: Stop.
0: Because he actually sings that.
1: Oh.
0: Which is one of the few songs that he sang.
1: That he's actually singing, okay.
0: John was on. He said, Philo, I know Mary's husband. All right.
1: And is he a good farmer?
0: I know Joe Conroy.
1: Right.
0: Sorry, Martin was on just to say that. So anyway.
1: Is that Martin Morrissey?
0: No.
1: Oh.
0: Oh, it is. It is Marty Morrissey. We thought he was gone. So anyway, I love this. Local radio strikes again. Mary, on your way to work, if you're talking to Joe, will you tell him Martin Morrissey says hello?
1: See, Martin is from...
0: The other side. The other side of the mountain.
1: Like Clonegal, Kildavin area.
0: Bolton Glass.
1: No, he drives through Bolton Glass with his oats, but he's from Clonegal, Kildavin.
0: With his oats.
1: He does, like...
0: I hope he does. That's quite, he's a sore man.
1: It's quite literally what
0: All
1: he does,
0: right.
1: You know?
0: Hold on a second. No, don't you talk. You talk away there for a second. I want to
1: talk amongst ourselves. What do you want me to say?
0: Okay. Well, as a radio professional, you should be able to pad.
1: Okay.
0: Anyway, we were talking about leaving cert parties and leaving cert holidays coming up, all right? And how you can be a bit worried.
2: These holidays at the end of their leaving cert. But, like, I mean, who's paying the bill for these holidays? Because a lot of kids nowadays that age haven't got jobs and stuff. So, I mean, with the cost of living and everything, like, having to turn around and pay for a foreign holiday for your child who's just finished school.
0: Yeah.
2: And like, I mean, how many times over the last couple of years have we heard where there's been an accident of a balcony collapsing at one of these holidays?
0: I get a bit worried now when I hear that. But anyway, they've bled you dry for the last 18 years. They've bled every bit of blood every bit of money out of your wallet, and you've missed going out with your wife on a Saturday night because you had to stay in. You couldn't afford to go out.
1: And then the holiday comes. Well, the thing about it is, I get you, like, you're probably going to be helped with the holiday. Fair enough, right? I get that.
0: I think most kids at 18 have a part-time job.
1: But that's what I was just about to say. I think by the time they're 16, they are expected to have a little part-time job,
0: shop. Bridie, you're a bit of a skinflint now, I have to say.
1: Ah, no, Bridie. They've worked hard for it.
0: It's definitely something to think about, though. There are some families that can afford it.
1: Yeah.
0: There obviously are some families who can't. But I suppose the point is that no 18-year-old should expect...
1: No.
0: Something that they probably know is going to be tight or they can't afford.
1: Yes, I would. Right. And look, you'd hope that they wouldn't expect that.
0: Okay, the morning mix is on the way in just a sec. Alan Corcoran is with us this morning. Let's go talk to Alan. Let's find out what's coming up on the show today and a reaction to concerns raised about the roads, Alan.
3: Yeah, well, we were raised by Sinn Féin Deputy Fionn Tadhg O'Sullivan, predominantly looking at the North Wexford area, but it led to a whole host of comments coming in, including concerns around the Boulevogue area and the Enniscorthy area. So we'll follow up on this, and I have been in touch with Director of Services, Eamon Hoare, and he'll be linking in with me with an update on funding, etc., and any developments in the early part of next week. So we'll keep our eye on the ball on this one, Phil.
0: Brazilian beef on the show this morning.
3: Yeah, we're talking to MEP Kieran Mullooly, who has made national headlines with his views on the importation of Brazilian beef. So to get a full update on the story, we link in with Kieran Mullooly, who I haven't spoken to for quite some time in this show.
0: It's a very familiar name.
3: He is a former RT news journalist,
0: Now, issues that can affect workers.
3: Yeah, this is a whole area of workers' rights. I suppose pay comes up in the equation as well. So it's a new survey affecting workers is just being published, and we get the details behind it and where people are going to go with this survey now that it's been
0: Now the World Cup kicked off as well last night. That was a win for Mexico.
3: It was. Did you watch the game, Phil?
0: Oh, Alan, you're going to hate me now.
3: Yeah,
0: you've just got me into hurling, right, which I love.
3: Okay, fair play to you.
0: Can't soccer. Can't do it.
3: I love soccer. They call it the beautiful game. I love hurling as well, and Gaelic football, and any sport really, but the World Cup is always special.
0: So talk to me about your memory of the World
3: Cup. Well, it was triggered last night because the first game was in the Azteca Stadium, which I think holds over 80,000, but in the 1970 World Cup I think it held over 108,000.
0: Wow.
3: And it was, for me, the best World Cup of all time. And
0: why was it the best World Cup?
3: It was the days of Pele. And Jairzinho, and it was just, the football was magical, and it was the first time I ever saw soccer in colour on TV.
0: I was just going to ask you that question. It must have been incredible. So it continues. When is the next game? Who's playing, do you know?
3: I know that South Korea beat Czechia last night, 2-1, and that was at 2 or 3 in the morning. I have to check, but I tell you, I have a really good guy coming on, because it's a massive match for Wexford FC tonight. They're playing Cork City. Yeah,
0: and of course, you're sitting next to Aidan Delaney, and he has all this stuff automatically in his head.
3: Yeah, the great banter. I mean, my prediction, Aidan is going for France, and I'm going for Spain to win the World Cup.
0: Now, finally, just before you go, we had a wonderful viral moment on the Southeast Radio Facebook and social media pages, thanks to you and Lucinda yesterday. What happened?
3: I went up to get a Bakewell tart from the crew in Cappuccinos in Wexford, and as I was going in, I heard this beautiful orchestral music, and I looked to the right hand side of me, and there was Tibor. So I came back down, grabbed the recorder.
0: I was wondering what was going on, actually, because you literally, I was here in the hallway when you ran in and ran back out,
3: and I said, this guy sounds really interesting. So I went back up on the main street with Lucinda. Lucinda videoed it, I recorded it, and you're going to hear the result.

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7: We've got two for you this morning. First of all, temporary closure in Enniscorthy this weekend for the Street Rhythms Fest. Saturday between 12 and 6 and Sunday between 12:30 and 5:30. There's a temporary closure at Fort Commons from next Monday all the way up until Friday 31st of July. That's for trenching works. 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
7: Every housing estate has a guy like Rory. 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
9: And you're jealous
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7: Every tile on his roof is perfectly straight and his PVC is fabulous. 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
9: That's our Rory.
7: That's Rory. I'd say that's Rory. Anyway, the voucher, we'll be giving it away just before 9 o'clock this morning. Have a listen to Aileen. She's going to get the honours to do it and you could be in with a chance of winning. 087-3737-956. Just a text or WhatsApp the word Wallace. You can do that right now. We're going to play one song just before nine, and then after nine this morning, it's Rewind on the Years. But first, this is one of the greatest Irish anthems of all time by the Cranberries.

0: The Cranberries with Zombie there on the Jumbo Breakfast Show. And that's it for this part of the show. But before I go and I hand you back over to Phil for Rewind and a little bit of nostalgia, we need to give away our Wallace's voucher. And by the way, this is running for 12 weeks. We've 2 weeks down after this week, which means we've another 10 weeks to go. One voucher at the end of the week. And you have to listen for the tip every day. And then we throw all the names into a hat. And our winner from that this week is Katrina Ellard. You're a Knockduff in Ballindale. And you've given us all your details there. Well done to you, Katrina. Another chance for everyone to win next week on the Jumbo Breakfast Show. Rewind on the way and the news with Siobhan first.
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6: It's 9 o'clock. Good morning. I'm Siobhan Murphy. There are calls on the planning department of Wexford County Council to explain their decisions in a more timely manner. Locals in Gusran are up in arms following the granting of planning permission for the Shelburne Energy Farm in the area. At a meeting of the New Ross District Council this week, planning officials confirmed they couldn't answer questions about the development as the appeals process is now underway. Local councillor Marty Murphy's backing calls from the Gusran Community Action Group for a proper explanation.
7: I think the chief executive and the planner should come out and stand in front of the people of Gusran and explain their decision to them. I think it's their right. And it's something that I think they should consider, but unfortunately I think under the law they won't be able to do that. But it's something I really call, I think they should explain to the people of Gusran why they made these decisions.
6: There are calls for full answers on the future of Carlow College St Patrick's. SIP2 says there's an urgent need for transparency following the announcement the college will close over the next 2 years, with its land and buildings being transferred to the South East Technological University. During this time, there'll be a phased redundancy process for the 87 staff currently employed by Carlow College. SIP2 organiser Yvonne McGrath said it was initially thought the two institutes would merge.
8: We had not been involved in any engagement prior to the announcement to staff, which was subsequently on the same day that three press releases went out, one from Carlow College, one from the department and one from SETU. So our members, staff, were absolutely shocked and horrified because they had no inkling that this was coming. They actually thought there was going to be a merger
6: Iran says it's not reached a final conclusion on a peace deal with the United States to end the war. The foreign ministry claims most of the text is finalized, but it accuses Washington of repeatedly shifting its position. Earlier, Donald Trump claimed peace talks have been brought to the highest level of the leadership and approved. He told reporters he's even thinking about when it'll be signed.
9: The Strait will officially open as soon as we sign, which could be soon, very soon, maybe over the weekend in Europe. I won't be able to be there, but JD will be there, Vice President, and some of the people.
6: Jeffrey Donaldson will continue give evidence at Newry Crown Court today. The former DUP leader took to the stand yesterday in his trial for 18 historic sexual abuse charges, which he denies. His wife, Eleanor, is facing a trial of facts on 5 charges, to which she's also pleaded not guilty. Reporter Jamie O'Hara said yesterday Mr. Donaldson was asked about his reaction to his arrest.
10: He had no idea whatsoever that the arrest was coming. And then when asked how he felt about the when the allegations were put to him, he said he couldn't even remember, essentially due to shock. And he said, all I could hear was legal words being read to me. And he said he thought about the matter every waking moment after the police interview. And he said his head was in a spin and that he had been hit by allegations he had never heard before.
6: And a little bit of good news as a sunnier and warmer weekend is on the way. After a washout week of rain and wind, Met Éireann's latest forecast indicates the sun's making a welcome return over the next few days. Today and tomorrow are shaping up to be much brighter and drier, with some parts set to reach over 20 degrees again. However, Alan O'Reilly of Carlow Weather says the north of the country will remain quite cool for now.
11: We're going to see some warmer weather. That's the good thing. The temperatures are coming up. Now, people in the northern half of the country will have to be patient, because the 20 degrees will really be just in Wexford and Waterford today, and in the further north you go, the cooler it will get. But we will see some sunny spells developing later this afternoon, and we will see some good sunny spells over the weekend, especially on Saturday.
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6: Cloudy to start with this morning, but brighter spells will develop during the day. Highest temperatures 15 to 20 degrees.
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6: Starting with soccer, and co-host Mexico are off to a winning start at the 2026 World Cup finals in Group A. A goal either side of half-time saw them beat South Africa 2-0 in Mexico City. Here at home, it's a busy night in the first division of the SSE Electricity League. UCD travel to Finn Harps. Treaty United face Bray Wanderers at home. Athlone Town make the journey to Kerry, and Wexford host Cork City. In darts, Ireland will be hoping to seal a spot in the knockout stages of the World Cup of Darts later. Having beaten Singapore in the opening night, Willie O'Connor and Mickey Mansell will face Gibraltar in Frankfurt. Victory would secure Ireland's qualification from the group. And in racing, there's a 7-race card on offer in Ferry House this evening, with the first going to post at 5:02. There's also an 8-race meeting at Goran Park, which gets underway at 4:15. That's your news and sport on Southeast Radio.
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0: Southeast Radio. You're on the Rewind Years with Fleetwood Mac. If I live to see the Seven Wonders. And the Labour Party were on the march in Wexford.
1: It was a modest, low-key Labour campaign which sailed through County Wexford with party leader Dick Spring at its head. But they say that what they lack in razzmatazz, they're making up in dogged door-to-door hard work. And they believe they will retake the seat which the Corrish family had held here for 40 years and which was let slip in February 82. Bay City candidate Brendan Howland will take it back.
0: So, what was the year Brendan Howland was hoping to take back a seat? And the Pet Shop Boys brought us an old Elvis song, Willie Nelson song, and Always On My Mind was their version.

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0: Good morning to you. Waking up Friday morning. If you're waking up now, you've been sleeping on ever so slightly. Job spots on the way and more from the Rewind years. First, Lucinda Kelly has our update. Lucinda.
8: Thanks, Phil. Here's the headlines. There are calls on Planning Department of Wexford County Council to explain their decisions in a more timely manner. Locals in Gosseran are up in arms following the granting of planning permission for the Shelburne Energy Farm in the area. The EU's new migration pact is now in force in Ireland and across the European Union. Its aim is to have a single, streamlined system for those seeking asylum. And the number of mortgages given to first-time buyers has doubled in recent years. The loans are increasingly being used to buy new-build homes right across the country, according to analysis by the Banking and Payments Federation Ireland. And the weather, cloudy to start this morning with patchy outbreaks of light rain and drizzle. Brighter spells will develop later on in the day, highest temperatures of 15 to 20 degrees.
0: Thanks very much, Lucinda.
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0: Southeast Radio, that was used in one of the Batman movies at one stage. Kiss from a Rose from Seal. Big year for football, an even bigger year for Ray Houghton.
1: Baggio, Signori in a good position, but not finishing satisfactorily. And Houghton with a shot, and it's there!

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0: Well, that's almost it for the Rewind Years this morning with Let Loose, and that's Crazy For You. The Secret Sound is going to be back on Monday morning. We're at 1,320 quid. And we'll try and get Eileen to give a hint out for you as well. So the year for this Rewind section was 1994. A good year. I hope you enjoyed it. We'll have more for you on Jewel's show just after three today. She does a kind of selection of great songs from the Rewind years. And some great stuff over the weekend, including Friday Night 80s Tonight with Martin Kilbride. And then we'll be here again on Monday for the Jumbo Breakfast Show, bright and early from 7 a.m. and Rewind again from 9. Stay with us here on Southeast Radio. 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
5: Good morning. On your Morning Mix today, reaction to concerns raised by the state of our roads as we wait an update on what is planned. Further concerns are raised on the programme today in the Enniscorthy and Boulevogue areas. MEP Kieran Mullooly has made national headlines with his views on the importation of Brazilian beef. A new survey on the issues affecting workers has just been published, and Music is the Breath of Life set to go viral as Tibor Bana, the Slovakian violinist who has lit up Wexford's main street. But first off, over to Siobhan Murphy in the Southeast Radio Newsroom.
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6: Thanks, Alan. Here's the headlines at 10 o'clock. There are calls on the planning department of Wexford County Council to explain their decisions in a more timely manner. Locals in Gusran are up in arms following the granting of planning permission for the Shelburne Energy Farm in the area. Iran says it's not yet reached a final conclusion on a peace deal with the United States to end the war. And there are calls for full answers on the future of Carlow College, St. Patrick's. SIPTU says there's an urgent need for transparency following the announcement the college will close over the next 2 years, with its land and buildings being transferred to the South East Technological University. And the weather cloudy to start this morning, but brighter spells will develop. Highest temperatures 15 to 20 degrees.
7: Quite the unconventional grill setup you got there, Barry. Still, those marinated pork chops smell nice.
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6: Southeast Radio has been informed of the following bereavements. Foley of Bunclody. Martin Foley Glynn, County Limerick and formerly of Bunclody. beloved husband of Mary, father of Derek, Mark and Sue, brother of Tom, Terry, Pat, Peter and the late Kathleen. Removal from Lennon's funeral home, Bunclody, today Friday at 10:45 to the Church of the Most Holy Trinity, Bunclody, for funeral mass at 11 a.m. Burial afterwards in Calvary Cemetery, Bunclody. Family flowers only. Farley of Kilmuckridge. Maureen Mary Farley, née Parsons, Cool Row, Kilmuckridge, and formerly Bellahy, Charlestown, County Sligo. Beloved wife of the late Eric, mother of Amanda. Sister of Thomas, Jerry, Teresa, Sheila, Anne, and the late Michael, John, Pauline, and Breda. Daughter of the late Thomas and Annie. Reposing at Hamill's Funeral Home, Kilmuckridge Village, today Friday from 5 p.m, concluding with prayers at 7 p.m. Funeral Mass on Saturday at 11 a.m. in St. Mary's Church, Kilmuckridge, followed by burial afterwards in Ardamine Graveyard. House private, please. Conlon of Wexford Town, Ella Ellen Conlon, Upper John Street, Wexford, and Castlebridge Manor Nursing Home. Beloved sister of Mary and the late Peter, daughter of the late Patrick and Georgina. Funeral Mass in Church of the Immaculate Conception, Rose Street, today Friday at 10 a.m, followed by burial in St. Ibar's Cemetery, Crosstown. House private, please. Brian of Enniscorthy. Monica, Molly Brian, 5 Nishan Gary, Ross Road, Enniscorthy, and formerly Sally Noggin, Dublin. Beloved partner of Leo, mother of Patrick and Holly, sadly missed by her brothers and sisters. Reposing in Brown's Funeral Home, Enniscorthy, on Saturday from 9 a.m. with removal at 9:30 a.m. following prayers to St. Aidan's Cathedral, arriving for funeral mass at 10 a.m. Burial afterwards in Enniscorthy Cemetery. Larkin of Wexford. Oliver Larkin, 4th Commons, Morrintown, husband of Aileen, father of Oliver and Davin, brother of Maria and the late John. Reposing at Macken's Funeral Home, Distillery Road, Wexford, today Friday from 3 until 6 p.m. Funeral arriving to St. Catherine's Church, Morrintown, on Saturday for funeral mass at 2 p.m. followed by burial afterwards in Morrintown Cemetery. Southeast Radio extends sympathy to the bereaved.

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2: Good morning to you. Coming up on today's edition of your Morning Mix, reaction to concerns raised by the state of our roads as we await an update on what is planned. Further concerns are raised on the programme today. MEP Kieran Mullooly has made national headlines with his views on the importation of Brazilian beef. A new survey on the issues affecting workers has just been published too. We take a look at the World Cup as well. Also closer to home, Wexford FC have a massive match versus Cork City tonight, and music is the breath of life. Set to go viral, already going viral, is Tibor Bana, the Slovakian violinist who has lit up Wexford's main street. And we have a little piece up on our website at the moment, and we popped it up late yesterday evening just to highlight the fact that we're going to hear from Tibor shortly after 11 today. And within 20 minutes, there were 11,000 views. It's well worth having a look. It's an incredible piece of music, a mastership, I suppose, a craftsmanship. And he's a great story to tell, and we're going to share that with you just after 11. But right now I'm joined by MEP Kieran Mullooly. Good morning to you, Kieran. How are you?
3: Good morning. I'm glad to be on your programme.
2: Kieran, you're the Independent Ireland MEP for the Midlands Northwest, and you've been raising serious concerns in Brussels over plans to reintroduce Brazilian beef onto the EU's safe import list. And as you know, we're awaiting the outcome of the report today into Mr. Murren, the Chief Executive of Board Beef. So it's a really topical subject that you and I are discussing. Can you just, for the benefit of my listeners, explain where you're coming from in this, please?
3: Yeah, well, indeed. I mean, on the 19th of May, almost a month ago, I met the European Commissioner who's responsible for food safety. Oliver Verrilli is his name. And he confirmed to me on that day that Brazilian beef has been effectively taken off the list of safe meat to be exported into Europe, and that a final decision on this will be made on the 3rd of September. Now, this came as no surprise to me. I've been saying for months that there are issues with regard to Brazilian beef, which were detected by auditors from the European Commission. Very clearly last year, those auditors found beef in Northern Ireland, which went into the south, which included within the beef a consignment which included estradiol, which is a banned illegal growth promoter. It's a carcinogenic. And indeed, the previous year, in 2024...
2: And where did it go into the beef? I know you've got to be careful legally with beef, but where can you tell us that you're comfortable to tell me? Where did it go into?
3: It was quite a trail to get to Ireland. It started, obviously, in Brazil. It came in initially into Antwerp. The commissioner told me it brought in three separate consignments, an elaborate plan, he said, to try and evade the actual inspectors, the auditors, and it did evade them. Then from Antwerp, it came forward through the UK into Northern Ireland. Now, that in itself is an issue because, you know, travel into Northern Ireland is topical at the moment in this country, but the travel of food and other meats and other products into Northern Ireland is also an issue. There's a self-declaration system there at the moment that there's a red and a green channel if you come into the port of Larne. If you say your product is going to stay in Northern Ireland, it's a green channel. You go through without any major inspection. If you tell them it's going into the south, it's a red channel. It's stopped and there is an inspection. Now, on this occasion, we know the foods went into Northern Ireland, but they subsequently went down to the south. And we know, because the Food Safety Authority of Ireland told me last week, they were consumed. They were eaten in the south of Ireland. And we didn't know about this at all at the time until it was over. So by the time the alarm was raised...
2: Where were they eaten? I mean...
3: we still don't know. This is the problem. We still don't know categorically where they were eaten. We have evidence from the Food Safety Authority of Ireland that they were sent by three different companies from Northern Ireland into the south. Now, the Food Safety Authority are not naming those companies. They're not naming the locations where the food was sent to, and that's one of the problems I have.
2: Is that good enough, Kieran?
3: That's the issue for me. This is a central issue for me. It's equivalence of standards here. Apart from the food safety issue itself, you know yourself, you listen to it every day, every month. If there is an issue with food in the southeast, and say there's an issue with a chicken product, immediately there's a recall. The chicken is recalled, and people are told straight out the name of the premises where this food was found. There's a list published this week of five or six restaurants in Ireland which have been closed because of food safety issues. There's no secrecy about this. And if it's a chicken product or a beef product and it's Irish beef, there is traceability. We will know straight away, within hours, straight away where the meat has gone. The problem with this issue is there is no traceability. And that's one of the reasons I met this week with Dr. Patrick
2: Wall. Are you saying, Kieran, before I get more into the corridor, are you saying that there are people listening to us in Wexford at the moment who could have eaten this Brazilian beef and they don't know they've ate it?
3: This is what the Food Safety Authority said to me. We do not know. We do not know. It could have gone any place. All they know is that it's out of date. And that it's at this stage, and they presume it's been consumed and eaten, and they've no clue. And I asked the question last week of the Food Safety Authority Chief Executive, do you not think people are entitled to know? Do people who have medical conditions or people who have concern about what they're eating? And he said, it's gone, it's over, there is no evidence, so to speak, there is no food. So it's an unacceptable situation. And as I say, it's in direct contrast to the farmers in the southeast who must have, under the Board B assurance scheme, must have traceability and must have a record of every piece, every medication those animals have taken for the last 2 years. But as Patrick Wald, the former chairman of the Food Safety Authority in Europe, said to me this week, it's very straightforward in Brazil. They have 90 days of traceability. That's it, 3 months. In Ireland, if you have a calf in a herd, within 50 days it has to have a tag in its ear and it has to be registered. No such rule applies in Brazil. We do not have traceability for the 2 years, and that's my big issue with this. It's unfair and it's unsafe. That's what I've been saying for some time. And as I say, I'm particularly pleased that Paddy Wall, who's recognised for his work in Ireland and in Europe, is now going to come with me to Brussels and to make this case to the Commission that really and truly, in the present circumstances, there's no way Brazilian beef should come back on sale in Ireland because we do not have the assurances that it's safe.
2: Yeah, Adam Woods, the editor of the Irish Farmers Journal, shared a very interesting story with me a while ago on the programme about his visit to Brazil and how lax it is compared to Ireland here. Where are you going next with this, Kieran?
3: Well, it's very straightforward. The commissioner really said to me, he said, you know, you bring the evidence to me and I will look at it. So that's what I'm doing. I'm bringing in Patrick Wall, not just because of his Irish experience, but his experience in Europe. He was based in Parma in Italy for a number of years as chairman of the Food Authority. And he's going to go through the process again and explain to the commissioner, what he explained to me this week, that it is physically and technically not possible for Brazil to get its act together before the 3rd of September. And I'll tell you why. And, you know, some of your listeners, particularly those in the farming community, will appreciate this. If you take it when they start again on the 3rd of September, Brazilian farmers will be starting to kill animals and send to have the meat processed. All of those animals must be 2 years old under the EU regulations. So that means 2 years of traceability records. Straight away, as I've said, the only thing we know is there's 90 days of records available. So they just don't meet the traceability, and we can go over that with the Commission. But there's a second factor as well, which is sometimes thrown up that, you know, maybe there's a set of elite farms in Brazil and they have specific abattoirs where they've kept these cattle to meet the contracts. The problem is the Brazilian beef trade is phenomenal. It's 240 million head of cattle. That's what we're dealing with here. And as Paddy Wall said to me this week when we just sat down to discuss this, it would effectively mean bringing in EU auditors to inspect each of those abattoirs and to ensure that those animals have been separated from the herd of 240 million. And again, he said this is practically impossible. So I'm asking Minister Hayden and the Irish government to make these points as well to the European authorities so we get the decision made clear and for final on the 3rd of September that Brazilian beef shouldn't be coming in here in the present circumstances.
2: All right, thank you for taking our call. Would you like to speculate on the outcome of the report in regards to Mr. Murren, the Chief Executive of Board BIA? I know Amy Ford has done a detailed article in this week's Irish Farmers Journal. Any thoughts?
3: Well, my thoughts are that I hope that the authority, the agency that was brought in to do the examination has done its job thoroughly, because at the end of the day here, the issue is double standards. Is there a double standard for the chairperson of the authority who's here to promote Irish beef? Is there a double standard for his own company to be bringing in Brazilian beef? To me, from day one, I agree with the IFA. There is a double. Any plain person, any common bit of common sense comes into this, sees there is a conflict here. There's a conflict of interest, and in those circumstances, I do not see how Larry Murren can return with any confidence to this position. I hope the authorities see it that way today. If they don't, this story's not over, but there will be more.
2: Thank you for taking our call this morning, Kieran. Good morning to you. That was Kieran Mullooly there, MEP, for Midlands Northwest. What are your thoughts on what he's shared there in relation to his stance on the situation with Mr. Murren, and also in regards to what he said about Brazilian beef? We'd love to hear from you. 053 914 5222 or text us us on 087 373 7956, or WhatsApp us on that number. My producer Lucinda is keeping an eye on that, as she was yesterday, and we got a lot of reaction to the situation on the roads, so much so that I'm now joined by a listener to the Morning Mix from the Boola Vogue area, Katrina. Remember, going back to yesterday, we talked about North Wexford and the concerns raised by Sinn Féin Deputy Fionn Tán O'Sullivan. Good morning to you, Katrina.
0: Hi, good morning.
2: So, Katrina, you heard Fionn Tán yesterday. You were majorly concerned about the roads around Boola Vogue. What's the problem, Katrina? What's happening or not happening in your area?
0: So, I live on a road just outside of Boola Vogue. It's, at this stage, Drana Lane. It's practically unpassable. So, I have two kids, and, you know, even taking them for a walk in the buggy, to be honest, at this stage is a nightmare. We just constantly get punctures with the buggy, and definitely worried about the car as well. So we just constantly drive around to avoid it. It's just, yeah, a bit of a nightmare at the moment.
2: And I think you shared with Lucinda, my producer, the story about your brother and the puncture. So it's definitely a major cause of concern for you and your family.
0: Yeah, so my brother had a puncture a couple of years ago, and on his way to the garage to get the puncture fixed, he actually got another one. So that kind of, you know, sums up how bad things are. And, like, I will say the council do fill the road very regularly, which is great, but it's just a total waste of, you know, time and money at this stage. It just needs to be resurfaced. Like, there's more holes than there is road, and it's, you know, pretty much as bad about a week later. There's roadworks going on in the area, so the road between Ballyedmond and Boola Vogue is closed, and they've diverted traffic around to our road, and it's not really fit for local access, never mind like Arctic lorries or whatever are going by. So I did speak to the council yesterday, and they are looking into changing it, but clearly somebody who just looked at a map and, you know, thought it was the most direct route around, but it's not a really good option.
2: And what sort of extra time is that putting on your journey, and I'm sure many other people within the Boola Vogue area?
0: To be honest, it's not putting a huge amount of time on our journey, because we purposely avoid the road. We go the long way around anyway before this happens, so which is kind of a bad state of affairs.
2: And if that road was improved, then it would obviously help from a point of view of people's travelling times, etc. But it's more than just that. It's the constant battle to keep the cars safe as you drive on this stretch of road.
0: Yeah, it definitely would. And we have actually submitted, so not myself, but one of our neighbours did submit an application to the council to have the road resurfaced. It actually has been approved, but they're expecting all residents to pay €700 each. So, I mean, I stand to be corrected, but I counted there's about 22 houses on the road, so they're expecting, you know, residents to fork out €15,000 for this.
2: Who's expecting?
0: So it was an application that was sent to the council. And we were approved. I'm not sure of the name of the scheme, but we're approved for resurfacing once the residents contributed towards it.
2: I haven't heard of that before. Is that the first you've heard of that? I've never heard of that before. I may check that out. That the residents were actually asked to contribute to the resurfacing costs of the road.
0: Yes, correct. So, you know, I can't speak to everybody on the road, but, you know, we all pay our car tax and our property tax. And I know car tax isn't ring fenced for road surfacing, but it's kind of the only service that we're hoping for. Like, all the houses on the road, there's no street lights, there's no footpaths. We all have our own private well and sewage system, so we're not kind of expecting any other services from the council besides to be able to drive out our door and get to where we need to.
2: Have you got that in writing, Katrina, the request to pay €700?
0: I can provide it. I spoke to our neighbour yesterday, so they got the, and they've been people dealing with that.
2: So there is actually written documentation to back up what you've said there about the €700 request.
0: Yeah, it's a request for all local residents to contribute.
2: Okay. I'm going to hear from Councillor Jack Rowlands in just a few minutes' time about concerns, and Enniscorthy. I put that question to him as well, but I will go back to the council. And as I said, I have to say, when I put in a request to speak to Director of Services Eamon Hoare, he will always come back to me, and he's come back to me to say that he will have some more information in the early part of next week. But the bottom line is that we need €194 million to cover everything that needs to be done in Wexford Roads, and we're simply not getting that amount of money at the moment. But at this time, at this stage, I sense from people like you, patience is wearing thin, is it?
0: Yeah, it is. I think we've lived here for about 5 or 6 years at this stage, and I'm from the area, but I've lived in Dublin for a number of years, and, you know, I moved down, and obviously I'm not expecting the roads to be as, you know, high a standard as the M50 or N11, but, you know, they need to be fit for purpose, and they're really not.
2: Is there anything else you'd like to add at the moment, Katrina?
0: No, I think that's it. Thank you. I appreciate the time. Thanks.
2: I appreciate you coming on air and sharing your thoughts with us. Good morning to you, and hopefully we might get some information for you. But the main one is you'd like those roadworks that are currently there. Have you been given a time frame on that as to when they will conclude?
0: And so the roadworks at the moment are earmarked for 5 to 6 weeks, actually, I believe, and they just started this week.
2: Yeah.
0: I'm actually driving on the road at the moment. I'm a passenger, but like my children know when we hit our road, they know when we're almost home because you can just feel it in the car.
2: Right, and just the stretch of road again, if you don't mind repeating it, Katrina. I know you said it to me at the start.
0: Yeah, so the road is Drana Lane, just near Boulevogue.
2: Our thanks to Katrina in the Boulevogue area. I got a text yesterday on foot of the conversation I had with Sinn Féin Deputy Fionn Tán Uasail, and it came from Councillor Jack Sirones, who says Enniscorthy is 680 kilometres, not enough funding either. We will get 14 kilometres done, that's all. And he's been listening to Katrina. Good morning to you, Jack Sir, how are you?
4: Good morning to you, Alan. Good morning to your listeners.
2: So, Jackson, we've heard from Katrina, who has really called it as she sees it. But the first thing I have to ask you, and maybe you say this is a regular occurrence, but I will go back to the council. As I said, Eamon Hoare is due to link up with me on an update. He's assured me he'll do that in the early part of next week. Is that request that Katrina talked for €700 from the residents on that stretch of road in Boulevogue, is that the norm, Jackson?
4: Well, first thing I'd say, right, I don't think residents should pay anything. They're paying their property tax, to pay, right? To be honest about it, they shouldn't pay anything, right? We've a wash with money in this country, right? In Enniscorthy, the girl, I know that road well.
2: Sorry for stopping you, Jack. Sorry, just to ask you, is that the norm? Have you heard of that before?
4: No, I hadn't heard of that before. So at no point saying I did hear it before, right? I've asked people with laneways to give something to it, but I never heard anything about paying €700 to the council to fix the road that they're living on. That don't make sense to me, right? I mean, I say the county council hands are tied because they're not getting the funding. Mm-hmm. Because I know Eamon Hoare well, and they played soccer again many, many years ago with Leicester Celtic. But I know that, well, if he had the money, and our engineer, Neil Dempsey, he can't get the money. He told us at the county council meeting and the district meeting recently that we need $5 million a year for the next 3 years. We might get $6 million for the next 3 years. The workmen are doing everything they can, but we're on a shoestring. So if the money was provided, we have a minister, two ministers from Wexford, one is in Fine Gael, one's in Fianna Fáil. Sure to God we'd be able to get funding for our county or in our town and district. I've been driving around the district here. The roads are terrible, terrible. And then you go down, you break a tyre, you break something in the car, and they tell you it's the hand of God. It's not the hand of God. It's the hand of money.
2: We don't have a Fine Gael minister. Where have we got the Fine Gael minister? We have James Brown.
4: We got one from Gordy.
2: Brian Brennan. I don't think he's minister.
4: No, he's. Have we got another fellow from Gordy? He was born in Gordy, is a Fine Gael minister.
2: Oh, Minister Lawless. Yeah. Oh, gotcha. Yeah, he's in the Kildare area, though. Yeah.
4: He's in Kildare, but he's from Gordy.
2: Right, okay.
4: So they're sitting at the top table. They're at the top table, right? We need $190 million for roads in this county. In this Enniscorthy district, we'll probably get $3 million, maybe $2.5 million. That might do 14 kilometres. What's the rest of the people going to do? We've roads here are terrible. And all I can say is, right, I'm going to a council meeting on Tuesday morning, and I've got many roads to. And I know what the engineer is going to say to me. I haven't got the funding. I've no funding. I didn't get it. I heard your man that are there, Mr. Brennan, that are there, talking about to the minister of $23 million for the whole of this county, yeah. Alan. $23 million and we need $190 million. What are we going to do? What is the workers going to do? What are the people going to do? You go down tomorrow morning, you drive the car, some holes you can't even, you have to get up and walk. You can leave the car where it is. They're that big, some potholes. Mm-hmm. And this is down to the government. There's no one blaming us, only the government. The government have the money, so they have to give it to the people. Mm-hmm. They're talking about a rainy day, how we have money for a rainy day. Alan, it's at the raining. It must be 70 days since Christmas or more, right? If we're about the rainy day, give the money out to the people, to the council. The council will do this work if they get the money. But I know what Eamon Hoare is going to say to you. He's going to look for funding, and he mightn't get it.
2: Well, maybe he has. He is coming back to me. There is an update on the situation, and I really don't. I don't want to preempt it, but he is joining me early next week. You said Enniscorthy has 680 kilometres.
4: Yeah, 680 kilometres in the whole of district of Enniscorthy, and I know for a fact
2: does that need repair? The 680 kilometres.
4: It need repairs on roads, right? As the lady said there, right? The councillors are filling potholes today, right? And they're doing a great job. But if it rains tomorrow, the potholes are open again. So they have to have a road finished, not just potholes to be filled. And they're out there every day. I know the lads well, and they're working very hard, right? But they're told what to do, what road to go to, what road to fill. You know, everywhere you go, there's potholes. And we need the 190 million. So our roads, I was in Edinburgh last week, 2 weeks ago, right? And I went on a 350-mile journey to the Midlands up to Fort Augusta. I never seen one pothole in 350 miles when we 350 hours travelling, yeah, right? In that area, right? You go out here to Enniscorthy and you go 50 yards and you'll find potholes.
2: Yeah. I'm just putting it out to the listeners in relation to the €700 at the residence, the 22 houses on that stretch of road, the Drana area of Boulevogue. Has this been asked of before by people? It's new to me. I'm living in an urban area. I'm not living in rural Wexford. So for that matter, it could well be the norm. I'll ask Eamon about it when I'm speaking to him early next week as well. But to the best of your knowledge, Jack, sir, you're not aware of people being asked for a sum of money like this before, are you?
4: I know people have been asked for a donation to, I don't know, about 700, a donation. I got lanes done for people, and the people in the laneways, which are not on road, laneways, put money to that. I never heard anyone put money to the road, because the roads are not theirs. These are the council roads.
2: Do you feel laneways 700 euros excessive, Jack, sir, if they have been asked?
4: To me, that's a disgrace. They shouldn't be asked to pay nothing. They're providing the service, they're paying the PSYE every year, they're paying money for what? What are they getting the money? What are they paying for? They have to get services.
2: Yeah, well, Katrina said that they're paying property tax. I mean, the way Katrina defined it, the fact that a lot of them have their own private wells, etc. She pays her motor tax, she pays her property tax, and I think Katrina stated quite clearly, she is paying her dues, she is paying her taxes for the upkeep of the road outside her house. I think she made that point crystal clear. Yeah, and the residents. Yeah, okay.
4: Everyone's paying their taxes, right? Paying the council for all this, you know, funny. But what are they getting for it? Hmm. They have to go there now and give €700, okay, which are trying to order 15,000 euros or something, she said, for the road to be done.
2: All right, I have to leave it, Jackson. I have to leave it.
4: Before you leave it, Alan Knight, this is down to the government. Hmm. This is down to Fine Gael and Fianna Fáil to get the money for the people, the road to be done up. Not the people paying money. They're elected up in Dáil Éireann to make decisions for this county and other counties. And my job represents the people of Enniscorthy. I'm just saying to James Brown, lawless fella, get the money for the people of Enniscorthy district, get all the roads, get that money for the lady in Boulevogue to get her road done and every other road. And that's what it comes down to. The book stops with the government, not the officials, not the councillors, the government.
2: Thank you for taking our call this morning. That was Councillor Jack Sirones, and already the messages are lighting up again from people all over the county. And as I said, I am due to talk to Director of Services Eamon Hoare, and I can reflect what's coming through to me, and we'll be doing that early next week. But now let's turn our attention to the World Cup and a massive match in sport. We'll know our footballers or Gaelic footballers are in action tomorrow. We spoke to John Hegarty yesterday, but tonight, if you'd like a game of football even away from the World Cup, there's a big one taking place. It's Wexford FC against the league leaders Cork City, and I'm joined by head of football at Wexford FC, John Godkin. Good morning.
5: Morning, Alan. How are you?
2: I'm grand, John. Before we even get on to football, you've managed to get your tickets for Katie Taylor. Were you long in the queue?
5: Yeah, waiting a long time and in around 10,000, but was lucky to get them there. I got a couple, so thank God.
2: Right, so do you reckon they're all sold out at this stage now, John?
5: Yeah, it looks like it, because at that stage, I think there's only very few left now. So unless some come back on resale, I'd say it's definitely a sellout.
2: Yeah, fair play to her. And what a wonderful athlete and a wonderful person too. She was here with us over the weekend on a whistle-stop tour of local radio stations. John, the World Cup has just kicked off. I watched the first of that match last night. It brought back memories of the World Cup in 1970. I was talking to Phil Cawley about that today, because the Azteca Stadium, they thought it would be two-thirds empty, but it was absolutely full, packed to the rafters, over 80,000. Perhaps the biggest crowd the World Cup was going to see this time.
5: Yeah, I wasn't surprised that the Mexicans would fill it out because they're so passionate about their football. And to be fair, it was a good start to the World Cup. You had everything in the game as well, so sending off goals, atmosphere, it was very, very good. And then, as you know, the second game, we probably should have been in that. Very disappointed we weren't, but not a surprise that South Korea beat the Czechia either.
2: Yeah, did you stay up to watch that one?
5: I did.
2: Did you? Fair play to you, John. I mean, I know Scotland are playing at an earthly hour in the morning as well for their first fixture. What did you make of the standard? The refereeing is different. And what the headpiece that the referee was wearing last night, people are asking about that. What is that? It's an unusual headpiece that he's wearing.
5: Yeah, I'm not so sure myself, Alan, to be honest. And I don't want to comment without sort of being accurate or 100% sure what it was, but I will check it out. I thought it was like it was a camera that they could show the referee up close the incidents and stuff like that, but I'm not 100% sure, and I'd like to check it out today.
2: Yeah, so Canada are in action tonight. Is that the only game on today, John? And then there's one into the early hours of the morning as well, which I think USA are playing.
5: Yeah. Exactly. I think between sort of, you know, 8 o'clock tonight and up till maybe 2 a.m. Saturday, Sunday morning, there's 6 games in total. So you'll have a lot on the Saturday. I think it becomes in between Saturday morning and Sunday morning, there's another 5.
2: Yeah. As a matter of interest, people are wondering about the rules. 3 sendings off last night. Were 2 of them a bit harsh, do you think, or were they justified?
5: Well, I thought it was harsh opening game. Myself, I think it's going to set, if that's the standard for the rest of the World Cup, we're going to see a lot of red cards. I thought a couple of them were harsh myself, Alan. I thought we could have done without it. Bit of common sense.
2: Yeah. It's very early days, John, and we're just looking at the squad formations, etc. Where do you think eventually you're going to see, say, in the last 4, as the tournament progresses? Like, I've a gut feeling for Spain. Aidan, who works here with me, is going for France. Where are you going? Where do you think it'll eventually end up?
5: Well, the team I backed to win it were actually France. I just think they have a massive squad, runners up the last World Cup. There's something about them. I think Michael Olise is going to have a really good World Cup. We might not be talking about Kylian Mbappe as much as we do. I actually fancy France. Look, Spain should be thereabouts. Argentina will be thereabouts. I think Uruguay could be a surprise package under Bielsa, but then again, I'd be a little bit biased there as a Leeds fan.
2: Yeah.
5: And I think Japan could be dark horses. I think they're unbeaten in nearly 2 years in any competition.
2: And they beat Brazil, didn't they, John, recently?
5: They did. They beat England recently, and I was very impressed with them. For me, the dark horse is Japan, and then, you know, you're always going to pick around the usuals, but if I was supposed, you know, put my head on the line now, France are my choice.
2: What about Germany? I have a sneaky... My second choice would be the Dutch for some reason. I just looked at the balance of their squad and I was impressed by them.
5: Yeah, a lot of people are saying the same. I wasn't really impressed with them in the qualifiers, and I know they have a very good unit and no real big stars, but I'd be surprised if they went further than quarterfinals.
2: Okay. Right, so you're going for France as your first choice, but now there's a big match closer to home tonight at 7:45. It's the arrival of Cork City. That should bring a big crowd to Ferry Carrick Park.
5: Yeah, and especially after the little summer break as well, Alan. So it's a big game. You know, it's a great game to get back for our lads too. They'll be disappointed with the performance against Bray in the last game before the break. And then with a really good performance against UCD the previous game to that. So, yeah, look, it's a game to look forward to, and it's a great bounce back when you get a team like Cork City. But look, Cork are top of the table for a good reason. They have a very strong squad. They're full-time. Yeah, look, it'll be a massive achievement if we can get anything out of the game tonight. But it's a good game for the players to look forward to.
2: And I know another club close to your heart is North End, and they won the cup final. And I watched that on YouTube because it was away, and I managed to see it. I'm very impressed with the build up to that. A very professional setup for the local cup final, wasn't it? For the Wexford Cup final.
5: It was great, and it was a great crowd, Alan. There must have been at least 1,300 there at the game. Great atmosphere. Big day and a big occasion for Wexford football, so
2: for Crossabeg, they have a good team, haven't they? Yeah,
5: they've had a very good season. To be fair, you know, it's a small club. In general terms, and in the region, but they've had a very good season. Joe New has done a very good job there, kept them up in the Premier League and got them to a cup final. So well done.
2: Okay, quarter to eight tonight, Ferry Carrick Park, if you want to see live football, Wexford FC against the league leaders at Cork City. Have a good weekend, John.
5: Thank you, Alan.
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13: When I was smaller, I would have been going to all the bingos as well.
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13: Oh, gosh. Well, Mammy'd be lucky enough. I wouldn't have ever been lucky. I played the 3-panel book and then I went up to the 6-panel book. And then you build up to the double book. And what do you play?
14: Oh, my God. Been stuck on the 6-panel book.
13: Yeah, but with 6-panel, you know you have all the numbers. 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
2: To round up part one of your Morning Mix, a very interesting survey. More than half of Irish workers feel underpaid or undervalued. We'll be talking to Caroline Reedy, who's head of HR Solutions at NFP Ireland, to look at this survey in more detail. But right now, the question of who pays the price to help reach our climate goals reared its ugly head once again this week. Wednesday, we heard from protesters against the Kilmichael Wind Farm who are attempting to stop that development in their area. And of course, on Monday, we heard from Gus Aran, on Tuesday, over their displeasure after planning permission was given to the creators of a solar farm in Nash. Our local democracy reporter, Aidan Delaney, has been digging more into that particular story.
16: We went into this hoping the planning process would take due consideration of the location. I think it's fair to say, and has been proven, that that is absolutely not the case. And for anyone who hasn't been through the planning process before, we would come out of this very despondent, I suppose, that the local planning process is there to protect the communities in which this happens.
17: Strong words there from the spokesperson for the Gusseraun Community Action Group, Terry Murphy, speaking on the Morning Mix this week following the news that the 300-acre solar farm in Nash has been granted planning permission. It was a devastating blow for the local community, who feel their concerns about the development have not been heard by the authorities. It means the developer, Gen 7, have been given the green light to proceed with the Shelburne Energy Farm, which will contain the panels themselves, 17 transformer centres, a substation, 4 meteorological centres, a battery energy storage system, a well and a pump house. Terry says they feel particularly let down as their case has been treated differently to others.
16: If we look at the recently approved Wren Solar Farm, during further information, they were asked to provide a very specific fire safety case as part of further information before a decision could be made to grant their solar farm permission. That hasn't happened here. Now, the same senior planner has signed off both, by the way. Yeah, but in this case, no fire safety case has been requested. No input has been received from the fire brigade. Nothing. This development has been just passed through.
17: However, for some people, this development is good news. Ireland needs to transition away from fossil fuels, and solar farms like these are a sign of progress and helps us to meet our climate targets. Terry has this message for anyone who says they should stop complaining and accept that this is the way of life now.
16: There is zero local positives, and I think when people are making comments like that, that's fine. That they're absolutely entitled to their opinion, but they need to come and see locally what it means to the person living next door to it and the impact it has on their life. This isn't just about view. I don't want to see something outside of my house. This is about the idea that someone is building a huge battery facility, literally hundreds of meters from my house, with absolutely no fire safety consideration being given. And that is a huge point that we need people to focus on.
17: Terry says their biggest issue is the silence coming from the planning department. Speaking with Alan this week, Terry pleaded with those in the know to answer a few questions.
16: How does this work? How did you come to this decision? How do you ignore the lack of a fire safety plan? How do you not have all these questions answered in relation to how it affects the river, how it affects the local people going to the graveyard on the local roads? How did you come to the conclusion that that is not, that it's okay? That it's going to be okay, don't worry about it. I would love to have that conversation.
17: At this week's meeting of the New Ross District Council, questions were put to the planning department about the development. Councillor Marty Murphy raised the issue, calling it a kick in the teeth for the community, who have voiced their displeasure since this plan was first put forward. He was told the planning department are not able to answer any questions right now, as the appeals process is now open, something the Gusseraun Community Action Group says they'll take full advantage of. Councillor Murphy says it's very understandable why they're so frustrated right now.
18: They made 140 submissions. I read every one of them. They all really thoughtful submissions, no crazy stuff in them. And you read the planner's report and they're reduced down to one paragraph in the whole report. It's really, I'm absolutely devastated for the community, to be honest with you. And I think this is just, I've described it before, these solar panels is a disease. I think this is a disease that's going to spread now right throughout the whole of County Wexford, really.
17: So while the appeals process goes on, it'll be another few months before there's any clarity for the protesters. Councillor Murphy agrees with Terry that the process shouldn't be so secretive, even if the planners are only obeying the rules and regulations.
18: Yeah, absolutely. I think the chief executive and the planner should come out and stand in front of the people of Gusseraun and explain their decision to them. I think it's their right, and it's something that I think they should consider. But unfortunately, I think under the law, they won't be able to do that. But it's something I really call, I think they should explain to the people of Gusseraun why they made these decisions.
17: The role of councillors has also been called into question with a similar case this week. Wexford County Council debated a motion on Monday, which would have seen councillors call on the developers of a wind farm in Kilmichael to withdraw their proposals. That motion itself was withdrawn after councillors were told it may be seen as them influencing influencing the planning process. In the Gusserong case, councillors discussed the possibility of introducing a material contravention of the County Development Plan. This would mean the regulations regarding solar farms in County Wexford would be altered, making it harder for them to receive planning permission. That ultimately didn't happen, and Marty says they won't be caught out next time.
18: It was probably too late to have any impact on the Gusserong development in realities, but it would, if it was brought into place, it would hopefully curb future development of solar in the county. But it is, unfortunately, it's not going to help this application.
17: So that's two communities we've heard from this week, Kilmichael and now Gusserong, who feel let down by the processes around large renewable energy projects. As Ireland tries to drag itself into the 21st century in terms of powering our country, the battle of climate action versus community concerns goes on.
2: And that report was funded by the Local Democracy Scheme, and that was our reporter Aidan Delaney. Now, I just want to say I promised on foot of the interview with Terry earlier this week that I would send on a transcript of the full interview to the following people. I sent one on to Wexford County Council, I sent one on to Gen 7, I sent one on to the Cairn Coral of Verona Murphy, and I sent one on to Minister James Brown. I've spoken verbally to the council and await their response. I haven't had any reply from the other three people to whom I sent the emails, but if I do get a reply from any of them, I will revert back to our Morning Mix listeners. Listening attentively is a resident in the Gusserong area, Maura, who joins me now. Good morning to you, Maura.
19: Alan, thank you for having me on, Alan.
2: Maura, you've heard Aidan's report, you heard the piece with Terry. I was actually in Gusserong when the public meeting took place in February of this year with my colleague Julie McCracken. You have a couple of queries, and I'm kind of limited in time because of other guests to join me, but you're joining me. I hadn't planned to talk to you, but I would like to get your view because I fully intend to follow up on this story. We're not going to let this lie, and I want to give balance to the story as well, of course I do. But what are your concerns, Maura?
19: Okay, first of all, Alan, you've always given balance. You've heard our side, and we've made a huge amount of objections to this. And as Marty Murphy just said there, we actually feel there's an erosion of our democratic voice. I feel railroaded. I'm living next door to where it's going to be built, railroaded by the council. Despite many councillors raising questions and concerns, despite all our input into this, we haven't had any answers back from the council. We have made very, very, very serious and very, very professional observations and objections as to how it is going to affect our community. And we have heard nothing back. As you said there, you contacted the councillors, you contacted Gen 7, you contacted, I don't know who else, various different people.
2: No, I've contacted the Cairn Coral of Verona Murphy because Terry mentioned her in passing, and I have to give her the right reply. I contacted James Brown. I await a response from him. Yeah, no, I have done exactly, and I will, in the interest of balance, I will give them all a chance to respond.
19: Yeah, and why aren't they responding? The only one that responded to us and came down and made representations on our behalf was George Lawler. And I really appreciate that he did that. And we've had some councillors making representations to us. I just can't understand why, if there's nothing wrong with this, why they can't come on and tell us. And as Martin Morgan said, address the concerns of the people of Gusserong. We don't mind. I don't mind a solar farm. When Gen 7 approached me, came into my home, and they presented what they were going to, what they said they were proposing. Yep. I had no problem with it because it was renewable energy. But it was only when I went into the planning department and up online that I saw the extent of this industrialisation of our small community, Alan.
2: Yeah, the other point I want to point out is as well, Terry does not expect the people we've sent the emails to agree with everything that you as a community are looking for. The word he used was engagement. As elective representatives, they feel that these elected representatives are duty bound to meet you and not to ignore your requests to meet them. I think that's the point that he made quite forcibly. Yeah. And a lot of people agreed with him.
19: Yeah, absolutely. 100%. I'd love for James Brown to come down, but I've heard nothing back from James Brown. I don't know why he hasn't come down, why he hasn't addressed any of our concerns. Yeah, absolutely. I agree with totally with what Terry is saying.
2: All right, look, I have to say, to be fair to James Brown, any time we ask him, I know he's under tremendous pressure with the role he has. He does, on occasion, come into studio. He's more than welcome to come into studio at any time. But I've just reflected in my role, in this particular role here, that people do want further engagement from our senior elected representatives in the Gus-Ron area, even if they don't necessarily agree with what you're thinking. Look, I have to break in just a second. Is there any other point you'd like to make, Maura, please?
19: Just exactly what you said there. They could engage with us if we could have some answers, if they could come back to us and explain. I mean, I've raised many kind of concerns with the council, and I haven't had any answers. We're the biggest, it's the biggest objective planning development in the whole of Wexford. And I can't understand how the planners haven't come back and addressed any of the concerns that we've raised.
2: Thank you for taking our call, Maura. As again, if you have a contrasting view and are very much in favour of this development, we would like to hear it too. It's 053 914 5222. Joanne and Bill will be joining me in studio. We heard it on South East Radio News yesterday. Big event happening in the Crossabeg community area, and we'll hear from Joanne and Bill to round off part one of your Morning Mix.
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0: Summertime, sunshine, blue skies, flowers, pollen, itchy eyes, sneezing, coughing. 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
2: Radio. So coming up in a little while, we'll be joined by Joanne and Bill Everson. As I said, big events taking place in Crossabeg. We'll also introduce you to Tibor Bana, the man who has lit up Wexford's main street, from Slovakia originally and now living in Waterford. He pops up from time to time on Wexford's main street. I say every town in County Wexford would love to have him there. Incredible playing. We'll introduce you to Tibor shortly after 11. But to round off part one of your morning mix, it's an interesting story, and maybe you agree or disagree with it, but there are a lot of people out there who believe they're overworked and underpaid, and Caroline Reedy is joining me on the line now. Good morning to you, Caroline. How are you?
3: Morning.
2: So more than half of Irish workers feel underpaid or undervalued, with women much more likely than men to feel they're not being paid fairly. Tell me about this survey, please, how detailed it is, and when it took place and where it took place.
3: Yeah, so this survey, I don't think will surprise your listeners hugely, but it's basically saying that a lot of people, particularly women more than men, feel that they're underpaid in comparison to their male comparators for the jobs that they do. And I suppose this is very much spotlighted based on the fact that there's a lot of media publicity now around the fact we have a new piece of legislation coming from Europe, which is the Pay Transparency Directive, which basically entitles people to identify what are they paid in terms of not alone salary, but also their benefits package, comparable to those that either do the same job as them or like work. And this is big news for employees and employers, because it's the first time you're going to have a legal entitlement to actually know what comparable people are paid. You won't know individual names, but you will know, okay, in comparison to the job, for example, you're a receptionist, these are the other categories of workers that do the same job, and this is how much they get, and these are the benefits that they get as well.
2: Are they within your own firm or own company, or are they comparative to other companies?
3: It's within your own firm, but yeah. Also one of the big pieces linked to this legislation is you're going to be advertising now. If you're advertising for a new receptionist, say, you're going to be advertising, this is the salary, these are the benefits for it. So say you're with a company 5 years, you will now see what that new employee is going to be paid, as well as knowing the people that are working there, how do they compare to you? So yeah. Information is power, and I think for a lot of companies, they're really getting their house in order, because back in the day, I suppose, typically, if Johnny asked for an increase, he might get it, or somebody else didn't, they may not, or you've a star employee, but you've no rationale as to why they're a star employee other than saying he got an increase because he was excellent. So now we're going to have to objectively justify why somebody's paid more than somebody else if they do the same job.
2: Older workers seem more satisfied with their pay than younger ones, according to the survey. Have expectations changed, Caroline, or have older employees just simply accepted the system?
3: I think that a lot of employees in their 30s, 40s are still looking very much to progress their career, and they're looking at alternative opportunities, and with that they're looking beyond just salary. We know the cost of, for example, healthcare has increased dramatically over the last couple of years, so if your employer is giving you the benefit of healthcare, that's a big plus. The same as we've pension auto enrolment in Ireland, but for a lot of companies now they offer enhanced pension benefits. So those kind of things, I think people are very much consciously, actively looking at if they're considering, will I make a move?
2: Is there too much emphasis put on perks like Pizza Fridays and wellness initiatives instead of just simply paying staff what they believe they're worth?
3: Yeah, I think for a lot of people now, you know, pay is really important, and those benefits that I mentioned, critical illness, health insurance, pension, in particular, those type of benefits.

0: benefits, I think they're the number one priority for people, because ultimately, especially the age category that are really actively looking, they're potentially looking at getting a mortgage, etc. So it's those benefits that will count, and it's the salary that they're paid is going to matter most when they're doing those kind of things. But definitely the other things are nice to have, I think, more than, you know, people really valuing them as much now.
1: If someone feels undervalued and then they get a pay rise, does that solve the problem? Are recognition and career progression just as important as the money? Should they go hand in hand?
0: They should go hand in hand. And I think what this legislation is going to do is, if you take on more responsibility and you're, you know, excelling in your career and your output is, you know, increased in terms of productivity, etc., you're the one who's going to end up getting that recognition via salary, etc. And I think in a lot of organisations that might have happened, but now we're going to have a lot more objectivity linked to it.
1: And if Ireland fully implements what we've talked about there, the EU Pay Transparency Directive, could it become a game changer for closing the gender pay gap? Or will businesses simply find new ways to justify pay differences?
0: Yeah, I think this is going to be a game changer, particularly because we have a lot of legislation around equality and equal pay in place already. The bit that we were missing is the transparency of information. So people couldn't get access to others. They'd have to look for a comparator. Ultimately, now that's all gone. And equally then, when you're going for a job interview, typically you would be asked, so how much are you earning in your current role? And the person may say X. So the new employer may add a little bit with that to entice them to move. Yeah. Now you're not going to be allowed to ask that anymore. So again, it's going to mean that you're, as the employer, going to say, this role is worth this to me as an employer. Yeah. And people have the opportunity to take a big leap in salary in terms of increase if they fit the criteria and are successful in getting the job.
1: All right, my final question. With the cost of living still high, are workers judging their pay against inflation rather than against the market value of their job?
0: I think both are important. If you're in a job, you will want to be getting, you know, cost of living pay increase is what you would be hoping for. And most employers will take that into account, that and how the company is performing. But I think job security is up there now for people in terms of priority, because we've seen a lot of high profile organizations where they've been doing a lot of restructuring, you know, a lot of redundancies, a lot of silent redundancies in organizations where jobs are shifting to automation or AI, etc. So I think the combination of job security and a fair commensurate salary and benefits package, I think, is really important. We start focusing on that, because that was something that didn't get as much spotlight before.
1: Have to leave it. I've gone over time. How can people access the survey? You're head of solutions at NFP Ireland. I just have to ask you, where can they get the survey?
0: If you give a Google to HR Solutions NFP, you're going to get all the information you need. So thanks a million.
1: Good morning to you, Caroline. We're going to head to the news with Siobhan from the Wexford News Centre. We bring you into the wonderful world of Tibor Bana. We talk to Joanne and Bill Eviston, and we have our Friday panel. We have a jam-packed hour two on the way.
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9: It's 11 o'clock. Good morning. I'm Siobhan Murphy. Wexford County councillors are being asked to put more restrictions on large solar farms in the county. Planning permission was granted to Gen 7 this week for their proposed Shelburne Energy Farm near Gusran. Councillors previously discussed the possibility of introducing a material contravention of the county development plan. This would mean the regulations regarding solar farms in the county would be alerted, making it harder for them to receive planning permission in the future. That ultimately didn't happen in this instance, but councillor Marty Murphy says they won't be caught out next time.
10: It was probably too late to have any impact on the Gusran development in realities, but it would, if it was brought into place, it would hopefully curb future development of solar in the county. But unfortunately, it's not going to help this application.
9: Independent Ireland MEP for the Midlands, Kieran Mullooly, is questioning whether Bord Bia CEO Larry Moran can continue in his role amid the ongoing controversy over Brazilian beef imports. The MEP says there is a perceived conflict of interest of Ireland's food promotion agencies linked to companies importing beef from Brazil, where Irish farmers face strict production standards. Speaking on Morning Mix, Mullooly says confidence in Ireland's food sector depends on transparency and insists the issue will not disappear regardless of the outcome of the current review. He's questioning Larry Moran's position.
11: Well, my thoughts are that I hope that the authority, the agency that was brought in to do the examination has done its job thoroughly, because at the end of the day here, the issue is double standards. Is there a double standard for the chairperson of the authority who's here to promote Irish beef? Is there a double standard for his own company to be bringing in Brazilian beef? To me, from day one, I agree with the IFA. There is a double. Any plain person, any common bit of common sense comes into this, sees there is a conflict here. There's a conflict of interest. And in those circumstances, I do not see how Larry Moran can return with any confidence to this position. I hope the authorities see it that way today. If they don't, this story's not over. There will be more.
9: SIPTU is calling for full transparency on the future of Carlow College St Patrick's. It was announced last month the college will wind down its operations over the next 2 years, with its land and buildings transferred to the South East Technological University. The 87 staff members working at Carlow College will be made redundant despite initial beliefs the two institutes would merge. SIPTU organiser Yvonne McGrath says they're just looking for fairness and transparency.
12: We have no information. There seems to be a whole raft of miscommunication. The misinformation's down to the press release seeing this as positivity for Carlow College, when the reality is very little for that. And we're just looking for fairness and transparency and to protect as many jobs as we possibly can. We would like for there to be a transfer for people working in Carlow College, that they would have opportunities in SETU.
9: A resident living near Boule of Oak says local families are being asked to pay €700 each towards resurfacing a deteriorating road in the area. Katrina says the road's become so damaged that motorists regularly suffer punctures and vehicle damage, while residents struggle to walk safely along it. She's arguing that households already pay property tax and motor tax and should not be expected to contribute additional money for essential road repairs.
13: Yeah, it definitely would. And we have actually submitted, so not myself, but one of our neighbours did submit an application to the council to have the road resurfaced. It actually has been approved, but they're expecting all residents to pay €700 each. So, I mean, I stand to be corrected, but I counted there's about 22 houses on the road, so they're expecting, you know, residents to fork out 15,000 for this.
1: Who's expecting?
13: So it was an application that was sent to the council. And we were approved. I'm not sure of the name of the scheme, but we're approved for resurfacing once the residents contributed towards it.
9: And temperatures are set to hit the 20s again this weekend. Following a wet week, Met Éireann's forecasting much drier and warm conditions for most of the country over the next few days. Alan O'Reilly of Carlow Weather says it should be more typical of June weather until Sunday at least.
14: In general, the weekend at least is looking pretty good, with good sunny spells for many parts. Not everywhere. The north especially will see some patchy drizzle and rain tomorrow, Saturday. But temperatures will come up even more over Saturday and Sunday from more parts of the country, getting up to 19, 20, 21 degrees for more areas through the weekend.
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9: Cloudy to start with today, but brighter spells will develop. Highest temperatures at 15 to 20 degrees.
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1: Panel on the way very shortly, but there I was on Wexford's Main Street yesterday at lunchtime, about to get a bite to eat, when all of a sudden I heard this.

0: So I'm here on Wexford's Main Street beside Cappuccino's, and I'm here with Dibor. I was just going in to get a little bit of Bakewell tart, and the music just blew me away. Dibor, where are you from?
1: I'm from Slovakia. Hi, everyone. Anyway, I'm from Slovakia. I'm living here 13 years, actually, in Waterford City. So I just busk around, you know, and I just do my performance for people, actually, and it's a pleasure for me to play here in beautiful Wexford, especially in this street.
0: But you're living in Waterford, and you make your way around the southeast, is it?
1: Exactly. Yeah.
0: Can you tell me what brought you from Slovakia initially to be here? Why did you come here? Why did you come to
1: Ireland? Actually, I came here because I had more option here, actually. Yeah. I was teach in Academy of Music as well, and also I have few private student. And I play many gigs also. I play like weddings, any ceremonials or something like that. And also I play on the street when the weather is good, you know.
0: And you're also, it's not lost on you that you're in the shadow of the National Opera House at the moment. And we're not too far away from the 75th anniversary of Wexford Festival Opera. Have you played opera? Have you played classical? Have you played with orchestra?
1: Yeah, I was play actually in orchestra, in Philharmonic Orchestra in Slovakia, before I moved here. And at the moment I just play myself with backing tracks.
0: Yeah.
1: So I just try to play for people like live concert with my background, where is with orchestral or piano background. So I feel myself when I playing like in orchestra, actually. So.
0: And would you like eventually to go back to orchestra, or go back to playing more indoor recital, or do you like the bohemian life of doing this, the busking?
1: Well, definitely, what you like to play in orchestra, because it's that what I was learning, you know, since my child age. I was learning classical music, so of course I wanna play in future in orchestra again.
0: What was life like in Slovakia? What is life like in Slovakia?
1: It's good. It's good life, actually. Just at the moment, it's okay, you know. Just I don't know how to say.
0: Yeah. Is there a lot of unemployment there, or what's the story?
1: Yeah, that's the government's problem, you know. It's not that fair life, you know, for everyone. And actually, with the payments and that kind of things, you know, it's not easy for living, you know.
0: And artistically and theatrically and musically, then, what is it like over there at the moment?
1: It's lovely. It's lovely, actually. All of the part of the East Europe and Central Europe, like Vienna, Slovakia, Czech Republic and Poland.
0: Yeah.
1: It's really good universities and good musicians there, lots of.
0: Did you come alone, or did you bring your family with you?
1: Actually, I live here with my family.
0: Yeah.
1: My wife, she's here since 2005, so over 21 years she was studying here also. And
0: You're going to do a piece for us now, and thank you, because you're doing really well here, and we're going to record the piece and play it on this Friday morning on Southeast Radio. Thank you for brightening up our main street.
1: Thank you very much. Thank you.
0: And I wish you well for the future.
1: Thank you very much. Wish you all the best.
2: You know, yesterday you were playing from Schindler's List.
3: Yeah.
2: At Loaded.
3: I will play.

0: That music always gets me. Perhaps it gets you as well. That movie always gets me as well. From Schindler's List. That was Tibor Banna performing on Wexford's Main Street yesterday. What a performer. And we wish him well. And I know he's listening this morning. Good morning to Tibor. A brand new podcast series from Wexford County Council in partnership with Southeast Radio continues with episode 3 of Back to Life, County Wexford Stories of Derelict Homes. The series follows local people restoring vacant and derelict properties across the county, alongside expert advice and guidance from Wexford County Council and the grants, the schemes and the supports available to help bring these homes back to life. Episode 3, we hear from Anne Smith in Gorey and her journey to rebuild a house and a property in the heart of Gorey. The episode focuses on the planning side of the project, and we also hear from Aisling Kelly, Senior Executive Planner at Wexford County Council, as she talks through the steps involved in starting from scratch and turning a vision into a reality.
1: So what I would always advise is, before you go too far down the design process, come in, have a chat. There's a misperception at times that planning can be a hurdle or an obstacle. We don't ever want people to think that. We want people to be able to work with us. There's opportunities to be creative and innovative, and you might miss out on those if you don't come in to us. You might be in that misperception that people have to stay with a very traditional built form, or they have to leave a dwelling exactly where it is. When we break it down, we might find it's actually a better location if it's set back a tiny bit from the street.
0: And there you had it. And as we were playing that particular clip, my next two guests were making their way into the studio to be followed shortly by our panellists. And I'm joined in the studio by Joanne and Bill Evanston, ahead of a very special fundraising walkathon called Walk, Talk and Tea. It takes place this Saturday, which is tomorrow, in Crossabeg Community Centre, in memory of a much-loved Wexford woman, Trina Evanston. And we're joined by her daughter Joanne and son Bill. You're both very, very welcome. How are you doing?
2: Good, Alan.
0: I just get you to come right close to those microphones again, if you don't mind, please. I'm just going to point that one in front of you there. And I'm just going to point that one up towards you. Now we have it. Right, memory of your mum. Tell me about your mum.
3: Sure, Mammy. I think everyone knew Mammy for her smile and her the time she gave to everybody. She'd be described, I suppose, as kind, friendly and very thoughtful.
0: Yeah.
3: She had time for everybody and gave her time to everybody.
0: And how long has she passed?
2: She passed on the 17th September, 25.
0: Yeah. So it's not so long ago.
3: Just shy in 9 months.
2: Yeah. So, yeah, she battled cancer for about 15 months of leukemia, Alan. And, yeah, she got a bone marrow transplant last July after a few doses of chemotherapy. And, yeah, unfortunately, yeah, she lost the battle in the end.
0: She must have been an incredibly active member of the community, was she?
2: Yeah, Mam was involved in everything, whether it was the school, the GA, doing the coffee mornings for hospice, wherever she went.
3: Yeah. Like Mam, art yeah. club.
0: Yeah, I'm really fascinated. Listeners are going to hear from a guy called Damien Furlong from Wexford on Monday, who's kayaking around Ireland to raise funds in memory of his brother Neville Furlong, who would have been very well known.
2: Yeah.
0: And here's you two in studio now, remembering your mam and the love she had for community, and also honouring that memory. Leukemia was what she went through, isn't that what you've just
2: yes,
0: told me?
2: Yeah. yeah.
0: So it's been very hard and very tough for you, but you want to remember, and you're doing it in a very special way. Would you like to explain exactly what you're doing tomorrow?
2: Yeah.
3: Yeah, sure. I suppose after Mammy's funeral, her cousin actually came to us with an idea to make cards from her artwork. I think a lot of people didn't realise how artistic Mammy was. We had her artwork on display during her wake, and it sparked an idea. So we started an idea to sell cards, and then it kind of grew from there. So it grew legs. We came up with an event. We wanted to remember Mammy, and we wanted to remember her in a way that, I suppose, she shone through in the event too. So Mammy loved talking, chatting, having tea, kind of yeah. hosting people, walking.
2: Hospitality was a big thing for Mam.
3: Yeah, and she liked to include everybody. So we wanted yeah. to make an event that young, old, anyone can partake, you know, if you can't.
0: That explains the mystery then, when I call it out there. So it's walking, talking and tea. Yeah. Well, so do I take it that when you popped into your home, the first thing your mum would do was just pop on the kettle?
3: Oh,
2: no
3: yes.
2: matter who it was, whether it was my friends, Joanne's friends, Michael's, Mary's, or whoever it was, the door was always open and the kettle was always on, and mum would have had buns or tarts or cakes or dinner. But yeah, and the event is called Walk, Talk and Tea. And the reason behind it is actually a pun in it. Mam's name is Trina, and a lot of people would have called her T.
0: Yeah.
2: So that's the reason behind it. And
3: double meaning.
2: Double meaning, yeah.
0: And the Bone Marrow and Leukemia Trust supported your mam, and now the T-shirts, I have to say the T-shirts are cracking. They're really good.
3: Yeah,
0: So now you're going to pay back the compliment, is that right?
3: Yes.
2: Yeah, I suppose, the Bone Marrow and Leukemia Trust provided mam with an accommodation, an apartment in Dublin, very close to James's. I suppose St. James's Hospital became a home, away from home for mam, and she was very comfortable up there. She was best friends with all the nurses and doctors, and she was happy there. Obviously, it's a big transition for her, but as long as mam was comfortable up there, it gave us massive comfort at home, knowing she was there and she was happy. And then with the Bone Marrow and Leukemia Trust, provided accommodation about 5 minutes away from St. James's, yeah. where we could get a sense of normality in mam's life. Mam and dad got to stay together again, and we could go up and visit her for breakfast, lunch, dinner, go for walks, and I suppose.
3: And her friends could visit too. It wasn't just, say, family. Anyone could go, and she could nearly host them in her apartment in Dublin, if you get me. So she kind of was back to her hospitality duties.
0: Talk to me a little bit about her artwork, Trina. It's going to be a focal point, I don't want to neglect it. She loved to paint, loved to draw.
3: Yeah, Mammy, I think we didn't really, I don't know, I don't think we realised how much.
2: Artistic
3: how
2: she
3: long
2: was.
3: She was doing art for, even I think 15 years she's been doing art. We're finding artwork all over the house, up in the attic, and it's endless. We keep pieces propping up, but we had it on display at the wake, and a lot of people, it was news to them that Mammy was even.
0: You've got a lot of stuff here with you at the moment. Yeah. So this is an example of it. Yeah, I'm going to ask one of our team just to actually take pictures of this so we can put up on social media.
3: Yeah, they're all for sale.
0: These are all for sale.
3: Yeah, we've packs of 16 cards, and we've packs of 3 cards, and then we have 11 different prints then.
0: Right. And the walkathon itself, if people want the timing of it, and
3: we're starting at 10 o'clock on Saturday tomorrow.
0: Right.
3: 10 till 2, and people can come. There's going to be somebody walking all the time, and the idea is to join us for a walk and share memories about Mammy.
0: And it's that Crossabeg community pitch.
3: Yeah.
0: I'm hopeless for remembering, but do you have air codes or anything for that in case people want to come there?
2: Yeah, we'll put an air code up on our social media.
3: It is on the
2: It's poster. Just off Kyle Cross.
0: And what is the social media post that people can gravitate towards?
2: Yeah, well, if you want to Google Trina Eviston, I donate.
3: Yeah. Yeah.
2: Everything is on that page, whether you want to donate.
0: Trina Eviston, I donate.
2: Mm-hmm. Yeah, and that'll...
3: all the details are on that.
2: Yeah, and air codes.
3: And if anyone wants to donate, you can donate via that. And tomorrow as well, we can take cash, people can donate, so I donate.
0: And the time, 10 to 2.
3: 10 to 2.
0: Tomorrow, we've just heard from Carla Weather that the sun is due to shine.
3: Yeah, everyone to pray for sun.
0: Yeah, wish you the best of luck. Is there anything else you'd like to add, lads, as you remember your mam?
3: We just want to thank everyone. I mean, the support we're getting ahead of tomorrow is literally... we could never have imagined that we were going to earn, raise this much money.
0: Yeah.
3: And to us, it means everything. Mammy would have loved to have been here tomorrow.
0: She'd be with you in spirit.
3: She will.
2: Yeah, and her, they're just people's kindness and support that we got in the last 9 months has just been incredible. Like, mam, we always knew mam was popular, but the amount of people and lives of mam affected was just incredible. And I think on Saturday we'll see a lot of the kindness kind of reciprocated back to us, because mam was so kind. She would have grown up in Folks Mills, went to school in Ramsgrange, moved to town, and then moved to Crossabeg, and she just affected so many people along her journey. And even during the wake, the funeral, and even tomorrow, we'll see a lot of that kindness.
0: And I presume that the kettle will be put on and the cup will be had at the end of the walk.
2: Surely will. There'll be plenty of cups of tea drank.
3: Yeah.
0: Walk, Talk and Tea in memory of Trina tomorrow from 10 to 2. All that lovely artwork. We'll get that up on social media as well to highlight it. I think you've got all the information out, and I know the Crossabeg community and beyond will rally to you big time tomorrow. Wish you well, guys.
2: Thanks, Alan.
3: Thanks for having us.
0: Good morning to you. Panel on the way.
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0: As I said, in addition to what we've just heard from the Aviston family there, Crossabeg tomorrow, what a wonderful tribute to their mam, and it's 10 to 2 and all the information is there, and we'll podcast it as well, and a podcast of the show will be on just after 1 o'clock today. We have another fantastic story in a similar vein, remembering Neville Furlong, who would have been well known in rugby and tennis circles here in Wexford. We'll hear from his brother Damien, who is kayaking all around Ireland. He's already been to Wexford. Now we're going to introduce you to our panel. I'm joined by Gerard Manny, who's a regular panellist, Environment Chair with the Irish Farmers Association, to take a wider look at some of the key issues making headlines this week. Also on the panel today is Emily O'Rourke, Rosslare District Community Development Worker with WLD. Through the Social Inclusion and Community Activation Programme, WLD works with local groups across County Wexford to support marginalised communities, tackle disadvantage and build stronger local leadership and collaboration. And Nina Willour is an Irish journalist and commentator known for his work across print and broadcast media, particularly on current affairs, politics and social issues. And he's also been involved in storytelling and media production, often focusing on public interest reporting and community-focused narratives. And Neil is hidden behind the screen here. So Neil, I'm going to ask you to move over and I'm going to move the screen. Yeah, because we need to see you. I know it's radio, but I need to see you anyway. You're all very, very welcome. Gerard Manny, I'll bring you in as a regular panellist first of all. We've heard quite strongly from our MEP, one of our MEPs, Kieran Mullooly. He believes that the decision today in relation to Larry Moran is he must step down.
12: Yes, I think we've been of that opinion now for quite a while, for a number of months. I think though Kieran is obviously has the platform to say that, but I think we'll find that Larry Moran won't step down, and he will get the government's backing. I think we've known that from day one that he's there for the long haul.
0: Yeah, and in case people are wondering what we're talking about, it's the Board BS scenario, which we've been following very closely on this show. Have you, as a matter of interest, as we say good morning to you, Emily, have you been following that story at all?
13: Good morning, Alan. Yes, just briefly, I suppose. We've tried to follow as much what's going on at the moment, but similar to what Ger said there, like it or not, I think he's there for the long haul. And it's like everything, I suppose, if you're a public figure like that, when it comes to times of pressures and people are looking for resignation or time for people to step down, it simply just doesn't happen. So
0: yeah. And I know I had a fairly feisty conversation with Brian Brennan and Alice Doyle from the IFA on this issue, and it was quite clear that the Taoiseach and the Taoiseach were supporting Larry Moran. I take it you've been following this one as well.
14: I have, of course, Alan, yeah. I was initially sceptical about the campaign because the percentage of beef this man was importing was so tiny, but when you look at it in the broader sense, you can't be chairman of Board BIA and be importing beef. It's politically unsustainable in my view.
0: So you do believe his position is untenable?
14: I think it's untenable.
0: Mm-hmm. Yeah. An hour's time, the report will be.
12: I would say so. I'd say we'll have it within the next hour. I'd say the powers that be probably know already, but I would say it'll probably be a kind of a lunchtime release.
15: Okay.
12: But you know, Niall is absolutely right. I mean, his position is completely untenable. But when did that ever stop anybody?
0: All right. We have a lot of topics to get through. We break it into the three sections. So it's great to have in the studio Emily Gerr and Niall. Mary Lou MacDonald, is her position under pressure? I put this question to her. I spoke to her during the week because she was in Enniscorthy talking about the economy, etc. Do you believe her position is under pressure at this stage, Emily?
13: Yes, absolutely. I do personally think her position's under pressure. I mean, as do the greatest of the public forum. But in anything politics, it's like a big chess game. There's going to be times of pressure. I mean, when you're on high, when Mary Lou MacDonald took up the helm, I suppose, in 2018 and established Sinn Féin as probably one of the larger parties, you're on a high. Hmm. And obviously from a high, you're going to have to come downwards. Some of the local or some of the latest figures was showing a 4-point decrease. But I think, I suppose, you can't throw in the towel. And I can't see all parties, I think, need a shake-up. And all parties seem to go through this transition period of questioning leadership.
0: I think the most recent one is on the basis of their showing in the by-elections.
13: Yeah, and I think a lot of this, I suppose, is very typical that they would... the sitting on the fence, to pen a term there, that they haven't been really strong on which side... and what they are standing for. It seems to be very watery. And, I mean, a lot of times the people, I suppose, in later years, I'm just looking from local conversations and things, that they see in Sinn Féin and possibly Mary Lou MacDonald, not so much as the leader, but as an option of an alternative, you know, because of disgruntlement with government. And I think that might be kind of waning now, where people are saying, I need a stronger showing, you know.
0: Yeah, I mean, Niall, a lot of people will agree with what Emily has just said there. Others will disagree. For example, say someone like Fionn Thomas Sulawan has been extremely proactive in this county, and he's very much on point about the situation with the roads at the moment. So I suppose you can't apply that to her. Do you think her time has come and gone? Well, I asked the question to her, put the question to her, she said she's not going anywhere. She believes she has the support.
14: And I think she's not, to be honest. I think she's gotten past that pinch point. It'll come up again. Like every leader, they're under constant pressure to prove themselves. The by-election in Dublin in particular was a disaster for them. But having said that, they are being squeezed on the political spectrum ideologically. They were a catch-all party. Now they've got to make their minds up, because to the left of them are the Social Democrats and Labour, and to the right of them are ANTU and the National Party. So they are being squeezed on the spectrum, and they have got to find, bring clarity to their position on a whole range of issues, including immigration and housing and roads and all of that. And where they sit on the spectrum is just becoming a little bit tighter for her, and that's her challenge, as I see it, to figure that out between now and the next general election.
0: I actually had Deputy Lawler, and I spoke to on the same day that I was speaking to Mary Lou MacDonald, and I asked both of them, would you see a position whereby all the parties of the left would unite in some format, agree, and then provide a real alternative to the current government? Can you see that happening?
14: I don't, because I think they're too fractured. There's definitely an ideological gulf now between Sinn Féin and the rest. I doubt if she can overcome that, but maybe she can. Time will tell. She's got a bit of time on her hands to do that, but the poll ratings and the polls themselves, as in the by-elections, have indicated that she's under stress and needs to find a clarity of position that she doesn't have right now. So I find it hard to imagine, given the fallout from the by-election and the left-wing parties taking a hard position against her, that it will be very hard for them to bridge that gap.
0: Traditionally, the IFA, would you be pro anti Sinn Féin, or do you not take them on board at all? Do they have a stance on farming that appeals to you, Ger?
12: I suppose they have a couple of TDs, Matt Carty being one in Cavan. He was an MEP for a while, and I met him on a number of occasions, and I would certainly say I was impressed with his ability. Certainly in open forums, he certainly held his ground and held his ground very well. I suppose Niall has hit the nail on the head in this one, in that Mary Lou came to the job at a time when Sinn Féin were kind of floundering around, looking for an identity. The Irish unity was kind of their only drum to beat. Now people, especially in Ireland, they probably find we're a far more mature political audience than they probably have or had in Northern Ireland, in that, you know, the cost of living housing, health. All these issues are more important to Irish people than, you know, a Chucky or Law. And I think that, you know...
0: But have they not moved away from the Chucky or Law?
12: They have at a certain level. But I guarantee you, at a ground level, they haven't gone as far as you might think they've gone. And I think that
0: that's a fair statement, though, Ger.
12: But you see, you can talk.
0: That's a strong statement.
12: But I think, you know, that's part of their identity, and you know, they can't move away from that either. Like that's the rock on which the party was formed. So I mean, as I said, they certainly. I think she will be there till the next election. Certainly, I would say she has. There's a number of TDs there at the moment who are more than capable of taking up the position if she steps down. And I suppose they'll always be remembered for the general election here, where if they had pushed out the boat and gone extra candidates, in, including Wexford, they probably would have been in power on their own. You know, it's and that's it's how fickle the
0: people
12: are.
0: I got to commercial break. I just I mean, we both kind of jolted when he made the comments there. Ger did about Chucky or Law. Did you think that they moved on from that now?
14: No, they haven't. No, they clearly haven't. That is their ideological hard rock base, and they can't move from that. In my view, it's a touchstone for the party. They must continue to belabor that the idea that there has to be a united Ireland by hook or by crook. I can borrow a local phrase, and they're not going to move from that, in my view. But then, of course, the challenge they face is everybody else is in favour of a united Ireland as well in the southern parties. So, you know, everybody, the only question is when rather than if. Everybody wants it, but when is it going to happen? It's a question of process and time. They want it sooner than everybody else, but that ideological ground is no longer sacred to them alone. Everybody wants a united Ireland.
0: Emily.
13: Yeah, I'm going to echo just a little bit there, come in on what Niall said there. I don't think it's exclusive to Sinn Féin. Okay, maybe the term Tuchy or Law.
0: But do you not accept that without the moves they did make, we wouldn't have had the peace process?
13: Absolutely, yeah. And I think that's the gem here in all of this. It has to be given recognition for the work that has been
0: done. And credit for it.
13: And credit and great strides in the political forum here. I mean, we can't live back in the 1970s and 80s here in this. Yeah. We have to look at where we're at now and where it's going forward. And I mean, even just going back to the question on hand, it was about her capabilities as leadership. And every party at some stage, whether it be Micheál Martin, whether it be Fine Gael, whatever, has, you know, come through this. And I think she absolutely will come through this, but recognition has to be given for the positives. They are a force to be reckoned with, and they have come strides in the last 6 years.
0: For your sitting, Martin McGuinness sat with me many years ago before he took ill. In our living memory, did we ever think we would see Martin McGuinness and Ian Paisley stand together in the one room?
14: No.
0: And you know, like,
14: it's the art of the possible, that's politics.
12: Yeah, absolutely.
0: Yeah. All right, we're going to take a short break. When we come back, we'll stick on the serious issues, and we've two coming up, the Belfast unrest and also coastal erosion, which is a huge issue in this county. We'll come back to our panel in just a second.
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0: The Friday panel, Gerald Manny, Emily O'Rourke and Niall O'Mallore. I'm going to come to you first off, Niall. Buildings and vehicles were set alight and families forced from their homes during a night of unrest in Belfast that has become much bigger. What is driving the growing tensions, do you think? And I mean, the footage we've seen and the stills we've seen are absolutely horrific of this incident.
14: Horrific and obviously completely unacceptable. It is, as always, it's a small group, and within that small group there are protagonists who are probably almost certainly from outside the area, but the small group are vocal and they're visible. And let's be honest here, Alan, the television pictures amplify it because we see them and we see them alone. There's lots of peaceful things happening in Northern Ireland. It's a peaceful place generally, and this is an unusual outbreak, but it was extremely violent and very disturbing to see it. That said, it is driven by housing. Fundamentally, lack of housing and immigration and the view that some have that the immigrants are taking all the houses. That's essentially what's behind it all. And the attack was just, if you like, a vehicle to express frustration over that, because it, by and large, the housing challenges that are being faced in Protestant areas, because that's where the housing vacancies are happening, because the Protestant population is declining. And so housing vacancy is then being filled by immigration. And that's essentially that's what the issue is. My view.
0: The whole system as it stands at the moment, how people are coming into Ireland, Northern Ireland, Britain, etc.
14: Like the common travel area.
0: Yeah, that is a huge issue at the moment, isn't it?
14: Well, it's been there since 1922. So we've had a long time since we seceded from the United Kingdom and formed our own republic, or free state at the time. We've had a common travel area, so citizens from both sides are equally able to travel freely across borders. And calls for closing borders are nonsense. It's too late for that. Peace has broken out. We have a single island economy, in my view. And, you can't really turn that back. There's no purpose to it. There's no point to it. You can increase the scrutiny of people coming through, and that's something that should be considered. There has to be tighter scrutiny. That man who caused the stabbing came in from Paris on a flight and got a bus from Dublin Airport to Belfast. Essentially, that's what he did. And then 2 years later, then he was responsible for that stabbing, and he'll have to face the course of justice for that.
0: A lot of what you do, Emily, revolves, I mentioned it, through social inclusion and community activation. I mean, how can political leaders and local communities work together to prevent more incidents like this happening?
13: Well, I think, first of all, it has to be recognised, Niall touched on it there, it's the amplification on social media, and people don't care for much detail and truth and the whole misinformation piece. There's a lot of misinformation around there in terms of migration. Like Niall said, since 1922, you've had that common travel. It's just people weren't aware. But simply by closing it is not the answer. But you'll see even local politics here, nobody really stands up and puts their flag in the sand here very strongly on pro. It's very much sitting on the fence on things. And I mean...
0: Is that out of fear?
13: I don't think it's out of fear. I think it's a whole populist thing. I think they're fear of losing voters. But there's a lot of misinformation there. And, you know, we use
0: like,
13: the term...
0: Like what? What would you say is misinformation?
13: Well, misinformation there, that whole piece. Xenophobia, absolutely. You can have a fear of someone that you don't know and of colour. But this whole misinformation about taking our houses... Like, it needs to be recognised that somebody that comes in seeking international protection, they're not entitled to social housing. That's not how it works. The system is long, lengthy, somewhat unfair. There's different channels, different lanes for different cohorts of migrants. But that piece is never put out there to the public. So it appears and aesthetically looks like we're overrun. We absolutely are not overrun. We have a lot of vacant property, say, for example, here in Wexford. But this perception that they're taking our jobs, they're taking our houses, all criminal thing has increased. And yet, Garda data doesn't reflect that.
0: I say what you just said about a lot of vacant houses in Wexford. I'd love you to tell us where are they?
13: Well, say for example, just from my own personal experience, I would have lived up in the Foyt. And I would take the same pathway to Wexford town daily. Same five houses, 7 years later, still vacant. A lot of dialect buildings are vacant. A lot of houses, I mean, just have to look around. Not so much shop fronts, but the actual houses themselves. Mm-hmm. They are vacant. They are vacant in the countryside near my home place also. Some of these are council properties. And, you know, they absolutely are there.
0: And it's not been turned around quick enough.
13: Yeah. No.
0: Yeah.
13: Right. But there is that misinformation there. Simply, my colleague Dennis has been on with yourself, and yeah. I mean that's one of the good moves I think that has come in on the Community Connections programme. Like, people need to have a space where they can talk about this, ask these questions, these uncomfortable questions, and it's like I would use my parents as a measure. All this information is fueled out, and I'd say, where did you read that online? How true do you think it is? How true do you think these sources are? Because none of the data or any national data backs up any of these stories. What happened in Belfast was absolutely horrific, but an isolated incident. Like, that is something that absolutely could never be condoned. But to simply give it as a green light for a riot, that's basically what this has turned into.
0: Sure.
12: Yeah, that's literally, that dovetails exactly what I was going to say. I suppose this is... You know, like, I was listening to the Deputy Chief Constable yesterday speaking about it, and he was saying that the whatever number of people that were involved in the rioting, they all arrived on different buses to a particular street corner outside a shop and all waited for each other to arrive, and then off they went. I mean, this was obviously premeditated, pre-organised. Obviously, they only waited for an attack of some sort, racially or otherwise, to release themselves and pretend that they had some reason for this. I mean, we saw this in Dublin in Parnell Square in 2023, I think it was. I think that person is in before the courts this week as we speak. And it was the very same thing. I mean, you know, you've got to call a spade sometimes. These are white males, 30 to 50 years old. And violence is their thing. It's like the soccer hooligans. They know who all these people are well known to the law. And I mean, surely to God at this stage, they should be able to, and I know they've done it in Dublin now, where these peoples are now tracked, all of their social media is tracked. And if there's any sign at all now of something going to happen, the Gardaí are on it straight away. And I think that's, Northern Ireland needs to do the same thing. I mean, next month is the month. You'll see them out again. There will be another riot next month for July.
14: The Orange Marches.
12: Yes, yeah. And there will be. And that's and like, we're down in the south of Wexford, and we can tell we can see it coming. So, like, I mean, why the police actually don't, you know, actually stand on it now? Because Northern Ireland, as has been said here, is now a very, we've moved several generations past violence. It is a peaceful and it's a wonderful community. It was only up there 2 weeks ago. The people are as genuine as we are, and all they want is peace and to live and raise their families.
0: Okay, guys, we need to go a little bit lighter, and I will, because we've got a very interesting one coming up straight after this break.
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0: We've looked at a number of the big talking points in this country of ours, but now let's go a little bit lighter. Research shows that people who sleep with their dog wake up in better mood, while cats don't show the same effect. Gerald Manny, let's start with you with that one. You're a farmer. What's the biggest animal you've ever let into the house, or for that matter, let into the bed?
12: Well, yeah, I think we'll stick with the house. we've just heard a comment here, and I'm trying to put it out of my mind. I suppose as a farmer...
0: You're not going to share it, are you? We're not allowed to share it.
12: Everything on the farm has fur, and I think anything that has fur is... better off outside than inside. Yeah. It's where we have it. Our dog is kind of my emotional partner a lot of the times, but he is only allowed to come to the back door and sit on the mat to get his dog biscuit once a day.
0: Yeah,
12: and that's it. I'm afraid. I love the dog. We have cats outside, and they're out there to catch mice, because believe it or not, that's what they're there for. Mm. I know there's lots of people lonely, and they have dogs and cats as their pets.
0: Yeah.
12: But I've always said it, and again, oh geez, I'm going to get in trouble here today again. Yeah. Like, I would take a dog 100 times before I take one cat. I mean, a cat will purr if it's happy and it wants something, yeah. And then it'll go off and do its own thing. But a dog will stay with you.
0: Yeah.
12: You can give them a kick in the rear end, but they'll still turn around and come back to you.
0: Right.
12: And that's a dog is so much more loyal.
0: Back door for the dog biscuit is as far as your...
12: yes, well, exactly.
0: What sort of a dog? It's a sheepdog.
12: It's a sheepdog, yeah. You met him the last time you were
0: I was on your tractor there.
12: Yeah, yeah, absolutely.
0: So, Emily, are you going to share that with us? Or?
13: I'll share it. I'll just use maybe a different vocabulary on it, because I'll be never on airwaves again. But my point was, I suppose, anything that cleans itself with its tongue is not something that I...

0: extension of the family. And I get that, but I really do think having your pet inside is great. And I do see some of the older people in rural isolation, and having that dog on their lap is absolutely, it's a lifesaver. And that's lovely.
1: But what do you think? Sometimes people actually dress up the dogs. They put clothes on them.
0: Well, actually, I was looking at some areas of that, and they may not realise, they're harmful, actually, to dogs. See in November, you'll see people with beautiful huskies and beautiful long-haired dogs shaved within an inch of their skin. Yeah. Not realising that that hair is responsible for keeping temperature, it protects the skin. And dressing them up, I think, if they were designed to have clothing on them, they wouldn't have their
1: clothes,
0: hair.
1: Like as if they're dressed in a suit.
0: Yeah. I think that's just one of those commercialised voids we've fallen into. I see more and more available in shops.
1: Do you have a pet dog or a pet cat or anything at the moment?
0: I'm a little bit inclined to agree with Ger. I would have a preference over probably dogs over cats. Right. I suppose for me, I just can't get my head around any kind of injuries or inflicted anything on animals like that. But for me, they have a purpose. Okay. And if the dog's purpose is to be companion, if the dog's purpose is to fill a void for someone or just something to love, that's lovely. But who will not be coming in my bed or won't be licking my face.
1: The only thing I can remember, I had a little terrier used to sleep at the end of the bed. That's had many dogs down through the years. Yeah. And the little terrier, Skippy I called it, sadly passed from distemper, would you believe? Yes. But he used to sleep at the end of the bed. And terriers are very loyal. And anyone comes near you, if they saw anyone come near the person who was their owner. What about you, Niall?
2: Well, I'll start with the old saying that dogs have owners and cats have staff. And that's been my experience with cats over the years. We had a cat recently who got run over, unfortunately, and it was a lovely cat, as it turned out. But we have always had dogs, and I love dogs. But the place for the dog may well be in our bedroom, but it's always on the floor and never on the bed itself, because we have a white golden that weighs almost as much as I do. And, you know, we just couldn't tolerate the heat off the animal to start with. I don't know how anybody could sleep with a dog on a bed, but the dog is loyal, sleeps on the floor, and she's very happy.
1: Yeah, okay. Do you want to make a final comment on the chair?
3: No, I suppose...
1: You're getting wound up on this one, right?
3: Yeah, I suppose, again, you know, we can literally link everything we've spoken about to social media.
1: Mm-hmm.
3: And you talk about, you know, people putting clothes on dogs and whatever else. And, you know, Emily, it's right. It's just, you know, if they have no fur or no hair, then but you can dress them up all you want. But they're not dolls. I mean, you know, I mean, I absolutely love the dog, and he goes everywhere with me, and, you know, but he's a dog. You know, at the end of the day, that's what he is.
1: Yeah.
3: And he's on the farm to do a job, and we do the job together.
1: Right, briefly, we're coming to the tail end of this conversation today in our panel with Niall, with Ger, and with Emily. Emily, just, I had Dr. Bill live in studio yesterday, and he talked about good skin care and protecting your skin for the summer. But there's a, do you want to try and pronounce that word? Cosmetic erexia, is it? Yeah, you had a good, I think you were the best of the four of us at pronouncing it.
0: Cosmetic erexia.
1: It's children's skincare obsession.
0: I suppose it's just another penned name for overuse of products at a young age. But having said that, when you start to unpack that, there is a more sinister side to it. It feeds in a lot to Ger's talking there, and everything we spoke about today does feed into social media. The need to look perfect. The need to look like this unblemished look. Now, I am sitting here and I do feel a gender imbalance, and I am wearing makeup and I did point that out. But it's just when it comes to young people, more and more TikToks, more and more social platforms. You have, so for example, I have two teenage daughters. The amount of skincare products in our bathroom is absolutely crazy. I grew up in a household where you had a bottle of Clinique shampoo, bar of palm olive soap, and one jar or one tube of Colgate.
1: Was there a jar of Old Spice in the corner for the lads?
0: Not sure if it was Old Spice, but I do mean Brill Cream anyway, and things like
1: Brill
0: that.
1: 33 was Old
0: Spice. It literally has moved to that, to this. It is the extreme.
1: Yeah.
0: And there's this constant need, and it is fueled by social media and platforms to have that flawless look.
1: Okay.
0: Every cosmetic you look at, even from a young age, none of these are designed for anyone that I can safely say at a certain age is when you should start using maybe some kind of protecting barriers.
1: Okay. Time is catching up. Niall,
2: my economic training kicks me immediately into the question of how can they afford all this stuff? Yeah. Where's the money coming from their parents, I suspect? And I also wonder what role the parents are playing in helping their children to educate themselves about their skin, because it's a natural process going through the teenage years that you're going to have pimples, you're going to have things, the skin issues that you're going to have to deal with, and then eventually you get out of all that.

0: But I can only imagine that the bill for this must be staggering.
1: Yeah, and Ger, do you think there should be stronger limits on skincare marketing aimed at children?
2: Absolutely, 100%. I mean, you know, we're talking about it, that, you know, everyone is wearing a half stone of makeup, and to get that perfect picture, yeah, so you can have it on social media. I don't know how people will recognize you when they actually see you then without anything on. I mean, you know, and I'm talking about makeup, obviously. But I think the one thing I'd say to everybody, you know, everybody has their choice, but for God's sake, at least wear Factor 50.
1: Yeah, Martin,
2: I mean, that's the key. The key is to
1: Factor 30, Bill said.
2: I mean,
3: and just, sorry, Ger, to interject, my makeup does have SPF in it, so I'm covered.
2: Well, it looks very well, Emily. In fairness, it looks very well. I might try a bit of it myself.
1: I got to wrap up. Martina says, Martina, going back to the little thing about the piece about the dogs weren't down really well. Martina says she has one little dog that sleeps under the duvet, and the other one sleeps under the bed. What are you up to next, Emily? What's on the agenda?
3: I suppose we're always busy. In particular, I do a lot of voluntary work and things out there. It's the summer months, so we have a lot of street fests going on in a lot of areas. And all those will be out on social media. So a lot of my role is the organising and the event planning on that. So.
1: Great work being done by you and Dennis and the crew at Wexford Local Development. Congratulations, Niall. You're obviously always up to something. What's on the agenda?
0: So, Duncannon Abu, two things. One, we're going to have the blue flag on our beach that has been returned after a gap of 20 years, raised officially by the Cathaoirleach on next Friday the 19th. Everybody's welcome on the beach at Duncannon. The other thing is that on the 18th of July, we're going to have our annual festival beach, our brand new reopened fort, and the Strand generally. So we're going to have a lovely festival on the 18th, but before that even, we're going to raise the blue flag and fly it proudly for our beautiful Nylon Beach.
1: Well done, Niall. Well done, Emily. And finally, Ger. Well, you're always up to something.
2: Yeah, indeed. But that flag raise, I think it's at 12 o'clock, just for people to...
0: Thank you, yes.
2: Yeah. Again, the farmers out there and the EIP,
0: huge
2: the blue flag, which was we were delighted to be
0: very
2: part
0: proud
2: of that.
0: Yeah, very proud.
2: I suppose the Banner of Rathangan show, where else would you... It's the summer.
1: Yeah.
2: So the 9th of July down in Rathangan, or down in Killag. Love to see everybody down there. 75th version. And again, just at this moment in time, there's nearly 400 of us already working to make that day a success.
1: Can I thank the three of you? Really enjoyed it. Great to have you. I hope you'll come back again, that we haven't put you off, and you'll come back again for another panel. But our thanks to Emily, Ger and Niall. Talk to you again on Monday. Good luck to Wexford FC in their big match against Cork City tonight at 7:45 in Ferry Carrick Park. And good luck to John Hegarty and the boys of Wexford in the battle with the Offaly team tomorrow in Tullamore at 1 o'clock, which is fully live here on South East Radio. Programme produced by Lucinda Kelly. On the telephones, we had Mary Ann Clancy. Lee is on the way, followed by Julie, followed by the King of Country, Tony Keogh.
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11: It's 12 o'clock. Good afternoon. I'm Siobhan Murphy. Independent Ireland MEP for the Midlands, Kieran Mullooly, is questioning whether Board B's CEO Larry Moran can continue in his role amid the ongoing controversy over Brazilian beef imports. The MEP says there is a perceived conflict of interest of Ireland's food promotion agencies linked to companies importing beef from Brazil, while Irish farmers face strict production standards. Speaking on Morning Mix, Mullooly says confidence in Ireland's food sector depends on transparency and insists the issue will not disappear regardless of the outcome of the current review.
12: Well, my thoughts are that I hope that the authority, the agency that was brought in to do the examination has done its job thoroughly, because at the end of the day here, the issue is double standards. Is there a double standard for the chairperson of the authority who's here to promote Irish beef? Is there a double standard for his own company to be bringing in Brazilian beef? To me, from day one, I agree with the IFA. There is a double. Any plain person, any common bit of common sense comes into this, sees there is a conflict here. There's a conflict of interest. And in those circumstances, I do not see how Larry Moran can return with any confidence to this position. I hope the authorities see it that way today. If they don't, this story's not over, but there will be more.
11: The US president has once again set expectations high for a peace deal with Iran. Donald Trump says an agreement's been approved by Iran's leadership, but Tehran says no conclusion has been reached. Professor of International Relations Fawaz Gergay says given the repeated claims by America of imminent breakthroughs in the last 3 months, this latest one needs to be treated with caution.
13: I think the reason why there is something happening, because the first time that the Iranian media have spoken about progress, even though the Iranian media says that it's not finalized, but there is a kind of a general understanding on the broad contours of what the memorandum of understanding will include.
11: Wexford County councillors are being asked to put more restrictions on large solar farms in the county. Planning permission was granted to Gen 7 this week for their proposed Shelburne Energy Farm near Gusran. Councillors previously discussed the possibility of introducing a material contravention of the county development plan. This would mean the regulations regarding solar farms in County Wexford would be altered, making it harder for them to receive planning permission in the future. That ultimately didn't happen in this instant, but Councillor Marty Murphy says they won't be caught out the next time.
14: It was probably too late to have any impact on the Gusran development in realities, but it would, if it was brought into place, it would hopefully curb future development of solar in the county. But unfortunately, it's not going to help this application.
11: A resident living near Boule of Oak says local families are being asked to pay €700 each towards resurfacing a deteriorating road in the area. Katrina says the road's become so damaged that motorists regularly suffer punctures and vehicle damage while residents struggle to walk safely along it. She's arguing that householders already pay property tax and motor tax and should not be expected to contribute additional money for essential road repairs.
15: Yeah, it definitely would. And we have actually submitted, so not myself, but one of our neighbours did submit an application to the council to have the road resurfaced. It actually has been approved, but they're expecting all residents to pay €700 each. So, I mean, I stand to be corrected, but I counted there's about 22 houses on the road, so they're expecting, you know, residents to fork out 15,000 for this.
1: Who's expecting?
15: So it was an application that was sent to the council. And we were approved, I'm not sure of the name of the scheme, but we're approved for resurfacing once the residents contributed towards it.
11: And tickets for the Katie Taylor fight in Croke Park are now sold out. Thousands flocked to Ticketmaster to get in the queue for general sale at 9 a.m. The tickets for the September 5th bout were snapped up within an hour, meaning her final fight will take place in front of a packed 80,000 strong crowd. For all your local stories and more, visit southeastradio.ie. It's 4 minutes past 12.
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11: Brighter spells will develop for the afternoon. Highest temperatures 15 to 20 degrees.
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welcome along to a Friday. It's the weekend, it's lunchtime at Lee, the sound of Foreigner. Want to know what love is? Southeast Radio's lunchtime at Lee till 3 for this beautiful, gorgeous afternoon. Temperatures at the moment, 15 degrees Celsius. That's very nice. 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

0: Music there from Ronan Keating. Life is a roller coaster. We had Calvin Harris and Jazzy Satisfy before that. Southeast Radio's Lunchtime with Lee for this Friday afternoon. I hope I find you all in great form. I am. The weather is nice. That puts an extra smile on my face. Right, stay tuned because, as we know, the World Cup started last night. And stay tuned because Aidan Delaney will be in the studio with me in around about 15, 20 minutes time to talk about last night's action, of course, what to look forward to over the weekend as well in the World Cup. Stay tuned for that. And by the way, our birthday box will be on the way shortly as well. If you know somebody celebrating their birthday today, you'd like to play a request, text or WhatsApp 087 37 37 956.
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0: Debbie Harry there, Deborah Harry, Blondie, Maria, Arena Cara, Flash Dance. Southeast Radio's Lunchtime with Lee for this Friday afternoon. It is the 12th of June. A few people with their birthdays today, this birthday box. First of all, happy birthday to Michael Holman. Michael, you are in Castlebridge. You're celebrating your 50th birthday today, and that comes in from your wife. Happy birthday to you, Michael. Enjoy your celebrations. Big shout out to April Murphy as well. April is from Gorey. Happy birthday, April. You're celebrating your 19th birthday. That comes in from Nanny and Grandad. And also happy birthday to Sandra Carley. Sandra is in New Ross, celebrating your 22nd birthday today, and that comes in from all the family. All right, so there you go. Happy birthday to everyone. A few celebs, let me see. We have Meredith Brooks, the American singer-songwriter. She celebrates her birthday today, 68 today. And also Swedish singer-songwriter and musician and record producer, Robin. She celebrates her 47th birthday today. And she plays next. Don't go anywhere.
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0: Clear Up celebrates her birthday today. The Swedish singer, she's 47 today. Great tune with Every Heartbeat. Southeast Radio's Lunchtime with Lee. And World Cup fever, it has begun. It started yesterday evening. And Aidan Delaney joins me in studio from the sports team here. Aidan, good afternoon. How are you?
1: I'm all good. I'm just about awake now after trying to keep on top of...
0: Did you stay up?
1: I didn't actually stay up, but I was getting to about 2 o'clock and I thought, do I push on? If it had started at 2, I might have stayed up, but it went to 3 and I was like, I'll leave it now.
0: That was the Czechia versus South Korea game, 3 o'clock this morning. You would have been a brave man to stay up for
1: very much so, yeah.
0: Listen, let's start out with the first game. It was between Mexico, the hosts, and of course, South Africa. Mm-hmm. 2-0, so to Mexico.
1: Yes. Yeah, a really good game, to be fair. I think it's always good when the host nation wins their first game because it's just a bit, you know, everybody gets on board then. There was lots of passion in the crowd. Yeah. Raul Jimenez, formerly of Wolves, he's now gone back, or is formerly of Fulham, he's gone back to Wolves. He scored the second goal for Mexico and just was in floods of tears after scoring, like, because he's had such a journey with the head injury and everything. And, you know, scoring for your country in a World Cup must be just the pinnacle of your life when you're a footballer like that. So a good goal it was as well. And yeah, I mean, South Africa weren't up to a whole loss and Mexico just had to kind of play around them. There was a bit of controversy with the 3 red cards. There was actually more red cards in this game than goals, so bit of crack that way. But for me, there were probably all red cards. There was a couple of goal scoring denying goal scoring opportunities, and then there was one of the South African players just kind of give another player a clip around the ear, and it was just one of those ones where it's just don't do that. Like, you know, you're going to get caught. There's VAR now. You're just,
0: you know, like, with the Mexican red card. I don't know what the player's name was, but it was sort of unnecessary because I mean it was coming up to 86-87 minutes ago or something like that,
1: and you were already winning too.
0: I know there could have been a chance on goal, but he was the last man standing, really. Well, that was the reason why he got the red card.
1: Exactly, so you can see why the referee is giving it, but now he's going to miss the next couple
0: of games. I suppose we had to mention as well, all the cards during the group stages, of course, they're clear then when they go into knockout stages, aren't they?
1: That's right, yeah. You kind of start again then.
0: Yeah.
1: And if you pick up any, I think it's 2 yellow cards in the knockout stages, you might miss a game then. So there is a bit of jeopardy there too.
0: Is there, yeah. So look, at the other game then was at 3 o'clock this morning. Brave people did stay up and watch it. I wasn't brave enough to watch it. I was fast asleep. It was South Korea and Czechia. Oh, we could have been there. But anyway...
1: Absolutely, and I've just gotten Czechia in our work sweepstakes as well, so they're now my team, so I'm having to turn around all my opinions on them, and I'm now devastated that they were beaten 2-1 by South Korea last night. But South Korea, this was a case of how many they would score, because they were a far better team. They had a good couple of chances, particularly in the first half, although Czechia did take the lead. It was Krivecki, the Wolves player, who managed to head in the first opening goal, and then South Korea with a lovely little dink finish to get back into the game, and then kind of deservedly took all 3 points. So you can kind of keep them maybe as a bit of a dark horse, because South Korea, you've got Heung-min Son there. There's a couple of Celtic players, a couple of Premier League players in that team as well. So just keep an eye on them as they go on.
0: They're very fast as well, aren't they?
1: Big time, yeah.
0: Today, we're looking forward to later on 8 o'clock this evening. I know Republic of Ireland drew with Canada there last week at a friendly. They're playing Bosnia, aren't they?
1: Yeah, so another host nation. This game will be in Canada. So Bosnia-Herzegovina, the visitors to that one. And Canada, another nice little side here. They've kind of been building for the last little while. Obviously, it's much more of a winter sports kind of country, but soccer has starting to be built there too. You've got the likes of Alfonso Davies to keep an eye on there. Jesse March, the former Leeds boss, he's now in charge of Canada. So, you know, he's got a good couple of ideas and he's full of passion as well. So he'll definitely be kind of giving his all on the sideline. So, yeah, definitely keep an eye out on that one. That's an 8 o'clock start.
0: And then just looking forward to maybe Saturday. We have a load of fixtures happening Saturday and on Sunday too. Let's go through them. USA versus Paraguay, that's Saturday morning at 2 o'clock. And Qatar versus Switzerland, 8 o'clock that evening, on Saturday evening. And the big one of the day, I think it's going to be a very special game, is between...
1: Brazil and Morocco. Yeah, it's probably the big kind of the first big kind of clash of two nations who might have a chance in this one, because you remember from last tournament, Morocco got to the semi-finals. They managed to kind of break teams down a little bit and they were quite difficult to beat. So it'll be very interesting to see if they kind of keep up that defensive capabilities against the Brazil team, which is almost all attackers. Like, it's just kind of Casemiro and Bruno Guimaraes, and then everybody else is just bomb forward, go, go, go. You got Vinny Jr., Neymar might even make an appearance. So it's very much attack versus defence in this one, and there could be goals.
0: Yeah, and it's 11 o'clock kickoff, and we better mention as well, Morocco got to the semi-final of the last World Cup, so there you go. They're a good side with Morocco. Better mention Wexford FC. They're playing later on this evening, aren't they, Aidan?
1: Yeah, so back in Ferry Carrick Park tonight. It's the league leaders of Cork City who make the trip down to Ferry Carrick, so obviously that's going to be a very tough game, but you know, there has been some progress made this season. Like, you're definitely happier to watch the likes of Mikey Rowe, and that they're starting to get a bit more freedom in the park as well. So hopefully, you know, if you can kind of keep it tight, maybe keep Cork to limit them to a few chances, you know, you might be able to sneak a result here tonight.
0: Yeah, yeah, 7:45, and tickets are available for that.
1: And game. We'll have some reaction on the Sports Hour on Sunday as well.
0: Sunday, yes, let's plug Sunday. So your brand new show.
1: Yes.
0: It's on Sunday. What, tell people what time
1: is that? Yeah, so this is Sunday Sport with Aidan Delaney. We had our first show last weekend, and thank you to everybody who contributed to that, and lovely messages coming in about it as well. So it's 4 to 7 on Sunday afternoon. We'll have a bit of a mix of music and sport then from 4 to 6, and then we'll go straight into the Sports Hour with some reaction to the Wexford footballers. Obviously they're playing Offaly tomorrow. We'll have the Wexford FC reaction. Ladies footballers are playing on Sunday as well, and we have Anae Curran, the Camogie captain. She's going to speak to me about trying to keep women in the game there as well, so a really interesting interview coming up on that.
0: Great stuff, thank you very much, Aidan.
1: Thank
0: have
1: you.
0: A great weekend, there you go. Let's play the brand new single. It's the number one in the country at the moment. This is Kingfisher. It's beautiful. The sun will never settle.
1: Thanks, Aidan.
0: Thank you.

0: 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Let's go.
1: It's going to be another packed weekend of sport, and Southeast Radio has got you covered. We'll bring you all the reaction as the Wexford footballers, ladies footballers and Wexford FC all take to the field this weekend. We'll hear from the Wexford Camogie captain Anae Curran on trying to keep young women in the sport, and we'll be going gung-ho on the World Cup, which kicks into gear this weekend. So join me, Aidan Delaney, from 4 to 7pm this Sunday afternoon. I'll chat to you then.
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0: Sit down. You're rocking the boat. James, Southeast Radio's Lunchtime with Lee. Thank you all for your company as always. Beautiful Friday afternoon. Hope you're enjoying the sunshine wherever you are at the moment. Temperature saying 18 degrees Celsius now. Nice. Now, coming up in the next hour, we do have Bamboozle, we have Job Spot, and your bizarre news story of the day with Brona Gately. To take us up to the news at 1 o'clock, it is time for your Mindbender quiz. I'll have your answer in the next hour for this, okay? So, 25% of people say they would be willing to pay someone to do this. What is it? Okay? 25% of people say they would be willing to pay someone to do this. Have a think about it. As I said, I'll have your answer in the next hour. Today's Mindbender quiz.
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0: 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Throw-in is at 1 p.m. Brought to you in association with Murray Waste Recycling Ferns. 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
5: It's 1 o'clock. Good afternoon. I'm Siobhan Murphy. Independent Ireland MEP for the Midlands, Kieran Mullooly's questioning whether Board BSCEO Larry Moran can continue in his role. It's amid the ongoing controversy over Brazilian beef imports. The MEP says there is a perceived conflict of interest if Ireland's food promotion agency is linked to companies importing beef from Brazil, while Irish farmers face strict production standards. Speaking on Morning Mix, Mullooly says confidence in Ireland's food sector depends on transparency and insists the issue will not disappear regardless of the outcome of the current review. He's questioning Larry Moran's position.
6: Well, my thoughts are that I hope that the agency that was brought in to do the examination has done its job thoroughly, because at the end of the day here, the issue is double standards. Is there a double standard for the chairperson of the authority who's here to promote Irish beef? Is there a double standard for his own company to be bringing in Brazilian beef? To me, from day one, I agree with the IFA. There is a double. Any plain person, any common bit of common sense comes into this, sees there is a conflict here. There's a conflict of interest. And in those circumstances, I do not see how Larry Moran can return with any confidence to this position. I hope the authorities see it that way today. If they don't, the story's not over, but there will be more.
5: A resident living near Boulevogue says local families are being asked to pay €700 each towards resurfacing a deteriorating road in the area. Katrina says the road's become so damaged that motorists regularly suffer punctures and vehicle damage while residents struggle to walk safely along it. She's arguing that householders already pay enough tax and should not be expected to contribute additional money for essential road repairs.
7: So we all pay our car tax and our property tax, and I know car tax isn't ring fenced for road surfacing, but it's kind of the only service that we're hoping for. Like, all the houses on the road, there's no street lights, there's no footpaths. We all have our own private well and sewage system, so we're not kind of expecting any other services from the council besides to be able to drive out our door and get to where we need.
5: There are calls on the Planning Department of Wexford County Council to explain their decisions in a more timely manner. Locals in Gus Aran are up in arms following the granting of planning permission for the Shelburne Energy Farm in the area. At a meeting of the New Ross District Council this week, planning officials confirmed they couldn't answer questions about the development as the appeals process is now underway. Local councillor Marty Murphy's backing calls from the Gusran Community Action Group for a proper explanation.
8: I think the chief executive and the planner should come out and stand in front of the people of Gusran and explain their decision to them. I think it's their right, and it's something that I think they should consider, but unfortunately I think under the law they won't be able to do that. But it's something I really call, I think they should explain to the people of Gusran why they made these decisions.
5: Energy price increases are hitting lower income households harder than those with a high income. That's according to new research from the ESRI, which finds those in a low income bracket will spend around 3% more, while higher income households will spend around 1% extra. It says even prior to the energy shocks, those in the low income bracket spend more on home heating and motor fuel. Dr. Claire Keane, Associate Research Professor at the ESRI, says government supports are only partly offsetting the impact.
9: We look at the various things that the government had announced in response to the crisis, and what we found was that the impact of that is kind of cushioning half of the price increase really for everybody. And because it's cushioning the same proportion for everyone, it still means that those lower income households are still spending significantly more and experiencing sharper price rises that's not compensated by those measures.
5: And the sunshine's making a return for the weekend. Following a wet and cool week, temperatures are set to rise to more than 20 degrees in parts of the country today and tomorrow. Alan O'Reilly of Carlow Weather says conditions will be much drier and warmer for a few days at least.
10: It is pretty much, yeah, it is going to be a good weekend, and temperatures are going, it's going to feel more like June weather because temperatures have been a little bit below normal and the rainfall has been above normal because, like, for example, Dublin Airport has already recorded more rainfall than it normally would for the entire month to June.
5: For all your local stories and more, visit southeastradio.ie. 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
5: Bright and sunny for the rest of the day. Highest temperatures 15 to 20 degrees.
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5: Starting with GAA and Wexford football captain Owen Nolan's been named to start against Offaly in the Tailteann Cup this weekend. The Shelmaleers man was taken off in the win over Leitrim and had been a doubt for the quarter final. However, he's been given the number 6 shirt by boss John Hegarty for Saturday's clash. The prize for the winner is a date in the semi-finals in Croke Park on Sunday, June 21st. Throw in at Glenisk O'Connor Park in Tullamore at 1 p.m. tomorrow. In soccer, the FAI has confirmed that Ireland's home Nations League fixture with Israel later this year will take place behind closed doors at a neutral venue. The governing body's board has held meetings in recent weeks to discuss the operational aspects of hosting Israel at Dublin's Aviva Stadium on the 4th of October. The sides are also scheduled to meet at a neutral venue for Israel's home Group B3 match on the 27th of September. Ireland's recent friendly against Qatar at the Aviva Stadium was interrupted on three occasions by protesters throwing tennis balls wrapped in Palestinian flags with "Stop the Game" written on them. Champions Shamrock Rovers will be hoping to maintain their 6-point advantage at the top of the SSE Airtricity Men's Premier Division this evening. The Hoops make the trip across the Liffey to take on Shelburne at Toker Park. Elsewhere tonight, second place Bohemians travel north to take on Derry City at Celtic Park. Galway United face off against Dundalk at Turner's Cross, while St Patrick's Athletic host Drogheda United at Richmond Park. And bottomside Waterford host second bottom Sligo Rovers at the RSC. There are four games taking place in the First Division as well. UCD travel to Finn Harps. Treaty United face Bray Wanderers at home. Athlone Town make the journey to Kerry, and Wexford host Cork City. In golf, Shane Lowry's in contention after the first day of golf's Canadian Open. The Offaly man started with a 5-under par round of 65 and is one shot behind six players at the top of the leaderboard. The former Open champion has just got his second round underway. Seamus Power and Padraig Harrington have both made early birdies this afternoon, leaving them on even par and two over respectively. And in racing, there is a 7 race card on offer in Ferry House this evening. The first going to post at 2 minutes past five. There's also an 8 race meeting at Goran Park, which gets underway at 4:15. That's your news and sport on Southeast Radio. South East Radio has been informed of the following bereavements. Farley of Kilmockridge. Maureen Mary Farley, née Parsons, Coolroe, Kilmockridge, and formerly Ballygeech, Charlestown, County Sligo. Beloved wife of the late Eric, mother of Amanda, sister of Thomas, Jerry, Teresa, Sheila, Anne, and the late Michael, John, Pauline, and Breda. Daughter of the late Thomas and Annie. Reposing at Hamill's Funeral Home, Kilmockridge Village, today, Friday, from 5 p.m, concluding with prayers at 7 p.m. Funeral Mass on Saturday at 11 a.m. in St. Mary's Church, Kilmockridge, followed by burial afterwards in Ardamine Graveyard. House private, please. Brian of Enniscorthy. Monica Molly Brian, 5 Nishan Gary Ross Road, Enniscorthy, and formerly Sally Noggin, Dublin. Beloved partner of Leo, mother of Patrick and Holly. Sadly missed by her brothers and sisters. Reposing in Brown's Funeral Home, Enniscorthy, on Saturday from 9 a.m. with removal at 9:30 following prayers to St. Aidan's. Cathedral arriving for funeral mass at 10 a.m. Burial afterwards in Enniscorthy Cemetery. Larkin of Wexford. Oliver Larkin, 4th Commons, Morrintown, husband of Aileen, father of Oliver and Davin, brother of Maria and the late John. Reposing at Mackin's Funeral Home, Distillery Road, Wexford, today, Friday, from 3 until 6 p.m. Funeral arriving to St. Catherine's Church, Morrintown, on Saturday for funeral mass at 2 p.m, followed by burial afterwards in Morrintown Cemetery. Connors of Tamon. Jerry Babby Connors, Old Farmhouse, Dream Street, Tamon, beloved husband of Anne, father of Anne, Bridget, Mary, Joanne and Michael, sadly missed by his brothers and sisters. Reposing in Ryan's Funeral Home, Ellington Bridge, on Saturday from 4 to 7 p.m. And again on Sunday from 2 p.m. with removal at 4:30 to St. Fintan's Church, Tamon. Funeral Mass on Monday at 11 a.m. followed by burial in St. Fintan's Cemetery, Tamon. South East Radio extends sympathy to the bereaved.

0: In all of your favourites, Lunchtime with Lee. Welcome along to our second hour, 25 past 1 o'clock. That is the sound of Natasha Bedingfield on Written. Speaking of Written, we've just received a statement from Wexford GAA, and Aidan Delaney joins me once again in Studio One. Aidan, some breaking news in the world of Wexford GAA.
1: Yeah, some sad news, I suppose, as well, as we've been informed that the senior hurling manager, Keith Rossiter, has indicated he won't be seeking a fourth year in the role. So the Alec the Ballack club man has confirmed his decision to step away from the Wexford senior hurling management. With he met with the county chairperson John Kenny this morning and made his decision there. He served as senior manager during the 2024, 25 and 26 playing seasons. He had been part of Davie's side as well prior to that. So he has had a decade long spell with Wexford hurling, but has decided to step away. At club level, of course, he helped Alec the Ballack to win 10 Wexford senior hurling championships. Also claimed Leinster back in 2015. Rossiter has told Wexford GAA that his decision followed a long and considerate discussion with his family and members of his managerial team. He's thanked all who have worked with him and supported him through his tenure. And Wexford GAA say the process to appoint a senior hurling manager will now commence. And of course, Wexford didn't get out of the Leinster Championship this year, and looking for a new manager now as well.
0: So there you go. And of course, we need to thank Keith Rossiter for the work he did for Wexford senior hurlers. And we wish him the very best luck now. I remember he had said a few months back that he is a family man, of course, mm-hmm. and a family do come first too, as well, like, you know.
1: Yeah, and you can understand that. And listen, it's a really pressurised job, particularly in a hurling county like this. Like, you know, everybody has an opinion on how the Wexford hurling management should go, but Keith absolutely gave his all to the role. And, you know, it's just unfortunate that we're just in a time where a lot of Leinster counties are coming. There's a lot of good hurlers around the country at the minute, and just Wexford just not reaching that next stage at the minute, and Keith has decided to step away.
0: Well, there you go. Keith Russell, thanks a million for your tenure as Wexford manager, and thank you very much, Aidan, for sharing that news with
1: us. Thank you very much.
0: Thank you very much.
2: 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Let's play Bamboozle.
0: Yeah, it's time to play Bamboozle here on Southeast Radio's Lunchtime with Lee. Today it is Where Am I? I have three clues for you to identify a place. 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Your second clue, despite my name, many of my homes are heated by the earth. And your final clue, I touch the Atlantic and Arctic oceans. Today's Bamboozle, Where Am I? 087-373-7956. 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

0: Morning on Broken Glass, Southeast Radio's lunchtime league, playing all of your favourites. If you've just missed the news, Keith Rossiter has stepped down as Wexford Senior Hurling manager. So best of luck to Keith and his future and with his lovely family. So the search begins for a Wexford Senior Hurling new manager. We'll have more information on this during the sports bulletins right through the afternoon here on Southeast Radio. Now, just to give you the answer for today's bamboozle, your three clues. My colours are red, white and blue. Despite my name, many of my homes are heated by the earth, so warm underneath the ground that it heats homes during the winter months. And I touched the Atlantic and Arctic Oceans. The answer, of course, was Iceland. Iceland was the answer for today's bamboozle. And thank you to everybody getting involved in that. Stay tuned, more of your favourites still to come. First of all, Brona, over to you.
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2: A snail race organised by a city council in England has been called off due to concerns from animal rights campaigners. Nottingham City Council were forced to cancel yesterday's event, which asked people to bring snails to Nottingham Central Library to take part in the race. The local authority says although the event was intended as a light-hearted and educational event, it's taken on board the concerns of campaign groups, which were worried about the impact on biodiversity and the risk of injuries to snails, according to the BBC.
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6: The home of your all-time favourites.

great song from a great Irish band, Ambles. Socrates Smile before that, Lighthouse Family Lifted. And a bit of TLC in there as well. Tender Loving Care with No Scrub. Southeast Radio's Lunchtime with Lee, playing all of your favourites. Lee Till 3, live from Studio 1 for a Friday afternoon. Now, coming up in the next hour, plenty more of your favourites.

0: We have Connect 3 as well. Will somebody get it right today? Plus, thanks to the Farmer's Kitchen Hotel, I have a voucher for two for Carvery Dinner to give away. So we'll have more information on that after the news of two, which is on the way next.
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5: 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Travelled the world with him, boxing for Ireland as well. And Billy Walsh was also obviously the coach during that time as well. I also sparred Billy's nephew, Dean Walsh, an awful lot throughout the amateur years as well. He's actually doing very well as a pro himself, Dean is. It's always great to come back here. And even as an amateur boxer when I was younger, I used to love travelling down to Wexford Championships. Fantastic moments, fantastic times.
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7: Southeast Radio News at 2, I'm Alan Corcoran. Keith Rossiter has left his role as the Wexford Senior Hurling Manager. The Ballot Clubman informed the County Board this morning he wouldn't be seeking a fourth year in charge of the team. Aidan Delaney has more.
8: The 42-year-old went into the role in 2024, replacing Dara Egan. He approached the job with some success behind him, leading the county to Leinster title glory at under-20 level in 2022 and 23. His first year at senior was relatively successful as well, with a run to the All-Ireland quarter finals. However, Wexford failed to get out of the Leinster Championship last year and this season as Dublin and Galway improved. He informed County Chairman John Kenny of his intention to step down at a meeting this morning after speaking with his family and management team. Rossiter thanked all those who worked with and supported him during his tenure. John Kenny paid tribute to Keith, saying his commitment couldn't be doubted and he represented Wexford with distinction and integrity both on and off the field. A statement from the County Board concludes the process to appoint a new senior hurling manager will now commence.
7: The PSNI say it will be maintaining a heavy police presence over the weekend following recent rioting in Northern Ireland. It comes despite a much calmer night last night with no major upset. Reporter Rory McKee is in Belfast.
9: Police say there were peaceful protests last night in some areas with no significant incidents of public disorder. It's in stark contrast to scenes over the previous two nights, which saw homes and cars burned out and businesses attacked. So far, 19 arrests have been made in connection with recent disorder, which stemmed from anger following a serious knife attack in North Belfast. The suspect, a Sudanese man, appeared in court earlier this week.
7: A resident living near Boule of Ogue says local families are being asked to pay €700 each towards resurfacing a deteriorating road in the area. Katrina says the road has become so damaged that motorists regularly suffer punctures and vehicle damage while residents struggle to walk safely along it. She argues that householders already pay enough in tax and should not be expected to contribute additional money for essential road repairs.
10: Well, we all pay our car tax and a property tax, and I know car tax isn't ring fenced for road surfacing, but it's kind of the only service that we're hoping for. Like, all the houses on the road, there's no street lights, there's no footpaths, we all have our own private well and sewage system, so we're not kind of expecting any other services from the council besides to be able to drive out our door and get to where we need.
7: There are calls on the planning department of Wexford County Council to explain their decisions in a more timely manner. Locals in Gusseran are up in arms following the granting of planning permission for the Shelburne Energy Farm in the area. At a meeting of the New Ross District Council this week, planning officials confirmed they couldn't answer questions about the development as the appeals process is now underway. Local councillor Marty Murphy is backing calls from the Gusseran Community Action Group for a proper explanation.
11: I think the chief executive and the planner should come out and stand in front of the people of Gusseran and explain their decision to them. I think it's their right, and it's something that I think they should consider, but unfortunately I think under the law they won't be able to do that. But it's something I really call, I think they should explain to the people of Gusseran why they made these decisions.
7: The sunshine is making a return for the weekend. Following a wet and cool week, temperatures are set to rise to more than 20 degrees in parts of the county today and tomorrow. Alan O'Reilly of Carlow Weather says conditions will be much drier and warmer for a few days at least.
12: It is pretty much, yeah, it is going to be a good weekend, and temperatures are going, it's going to feel more like June weather because temperatures have been a little bit below normal and the rainfall has been above normal because, like, for example, Dublin Airport has already recorded more rainfall than it normally would for the entire month of June.
7: And finally, the brave fighter Katie Taylor has sold out Croke Park. She will bow out on her professional boxing career in front of a crowd of more than 80,000 on Saturday, September the 5th. Following a sold-out pre-sale earlier this week, the remaining tickets were snapped up immediately in the general sale this morning. Former world champion Barry McGuigan says Katie has changed the game for women in sport.
13: You know, I was there in 2012 when she won the gold medal in London. And you know, it was the first time that women's boxing was allowed, and we're only three weight divisions, and she won the lightweight title. You know, so it was a huge significance because if you think about it, Anta, it was changing the way people thought. You know, they didn't think women could box at that level and compete at that level and be, you know, interesting and attractive to see.
7: It's 5 minutes past two.
14: Quite the unconventional grill setup you got there, Barry. 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
7: Bright and sunny for the rest of today. Top temperatures 15 to 20 degrees.
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0: Music there from Rita Ora, Anywhere It's Called. Before that, we had a tune there from, we had music from UB40, Red Red Wine, Southeast Radio's Lunchtime with Lee. We're into our third hour. Coming up soon in this hour, we're going to play Connect 3. It's been rolling over now for almost 3 weeks. Will somebody get it right today? We'll stay tuned. We'll play that around about 2:30. Right now, though, we do have a lovely little prize to give away, courtesy of the Farmer's Kitchen Hotel. I have a voucher for two for Carvery Dinner. To give away right now. All you have to do to be in with a chance is text or WhatsApp the words Farmer's Kitchen to me right now, 087 373 7956, followed by your full name and where you're from, and the computer will pick a winner just before 2:30 for that wonderful prize. Okay, so best of luck, Carvery 2 for the Farmer's Kitchen. So best of luck, we'll pick a winner just before 2:30.
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0: Talk, Southeast Radio, playing all your favourites, Lunchtime with Lee Dracula. Before that, Tame Impala and John Cicada, Just Another Day. Hope you enjoy the tunes for this gorgeous Friday afternoon. Now, let's reveal the winner for the dinner two, Carvery dinner for two, for the Farmer's Kitchen Hotel. And the computer has picked the winner. Well done to James Stanners of Arda Ishka in Wexford. Well done, James. You are the winner. And enjoy that dinner, and we'll be in touch on how to claim your prize. Okay. Now, this has been rolling over now for almost 3 weeks. This is Connect 3. Have a listen. What's the one word I'm looking for? Three pieces of audio.
1: Are you telling me that you built a time machine out of a DeLorean?
0: 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Popular wrong answers. It's not Michael. It's not time. Time travel. Northern Ireland. Belfast. Animals. Sleep. It's nothing like that. Have another listen.
1: Are you telling me that you built a time machine out of a DeLorean?
0: Not cars either. So there you go. What is that one word I'm looking for? 087-3737-956. Today's Connect 3. Will it be got today?
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Southeast Radio playing all your favourites. Men at Work, Down Under. The world has gone mad, especially in Wexford anyway. So apparently Facebook is down, so don't panic. Facebook is down. We'll have to talk to each other. Right. By the way, just to let you know, nobody getting Connect 3 correct today either. So it rolls over for another week. It rolls over for a third week. And we'll play it on a Monday, 2:30. So again, nobody getting correct Connect 3 correct today. Right, just before we go here, it is time for your free three facts. First one. Did you know we're all moving through space approximately 2.7 million miles per hour at a time? Wow. Blood donors in Sweden are sent a text message every time their blood is used to save a life. Wow. And our bodies contain about 0.2 milligrams of gold. Most of it is in our blood. Wow. Give me the gold. Thanks for your company. It's been real. It's been emotional. Have a great weekend. I'm back on your airwaves tomorrow night with the Hotspot Best of Dance Tunes, 7 till 11. Also, don't forget the big game live here tomorrow as well. The Tarleton Cup, Offaly versus Wexford in the quarter-final. Julie's on the way with Drive. Enjoy your weekend.

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7: 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We'll bring you all the reaction as the Wexford footballers, ladies footballers and Wexford FC all take to the field this weekend. We'll hear from the Wexford Camogie captain Anae Curran on trying to keep young women in the sport, and we'll be going gung-ho on the World Cup, which kicks into gear this weekend. So join me, Aidan Delaney, from 4 to 7pm this Sunday afternoon. I'll chat to you then.
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8: Southeast Radio News at 3, I'm Alan Corcoran. The jury in the trial of a man charged in connection with an alleged stabbing incident more than 2 years ago has been shown bloodstained clothing belonging to a child and a childcare worker. 52-year-old Riyad Bouchaker of No Fixed Abode has pleaded not guilty to 8 charges in relation to the alleged incident at Dublin's Parnell Square on the 23rd of November 2023. Alex Rowley reports.
9: A Garda from the Divisional Scenes of Crime Unit in Mountjoy took to the stand today and was asked about a number of items he and his colleague photographed at Parnell Square on the day in question, one of which was a beige jacket which was hanging on a railing close to the scene of the alleged incident. This sleeveless jacket was then presented in court and it appeared to be stained with blood. It's alleged a childcare worker injured in the incident was wearing this on the day in question. A black navy child's jacket was also held up to the jury, along with a pink and green school bag and a small black jacket also stained with blood. These were identified to be those worn by some of the children injured in the alleged attack. Another photo shown to the jury appeared to show a black handled knife in a green area close to Parnell Square, along with a photo of packaging for a knife allegedly recovered from a rucksack at the scene that day. This was removed from the bag and photographed by a colleague of the Garda giving evidence. The trial continues this afternoon. Alex Rowley at the Central Criminal Court.
8: Keith Rossler has left his role as the Wexford senior hurling manager. The Aller the Ballot clubman informed the county board this morning he would not be seeking a fourth year in charge of the side. Aidan Delaney reports.
10: The 42-year-old went into the role in 2024, replacing Dara Egan. He approached the job with some success behind him, leading the county to Leinster title glory at under 20 level in 2022 and 23. His first year at senior was relatively successful as well, with a run to the All-Ireland quarterfinals. However, Wexford failed to get out of the Leinster Championship last year and this season as Dublin and Galway improved. He informed County Chairman John Kenny of his intention to step down at a meeting this morning after speaking with his family and management team. Rossiter thanked all those who worked with and supported him during his tenure. John Kenny paid tribute to Keith, saying his commitment couldn't be doubted and he represented Wexford with distinction and integrity both on and off the field. A statement from the County Board concludes the process to appoint a new senior hurling manager will now commence.
8: The Israeli Prime Minister is insisting as long as he leads the country, Iran will not have nuclear weapons. Benjamin Netanyahu says President Trump is in full agreement on the issue. It comes amid claims from the US President the Iranian leadership has approved a deal to end the war he started. However, Tehran says no conclusion has been reached. Professor of International Relations Fawaz Gerges believes there is a sign of de-escalation between both sides.
6: Remember, this is a memorandum of understanding. It's not a final solution. But the final peace treaty or peace settlement will take at least 60 days to negotiate between Iran and the United States if and when the memorandum of understanding is signed.
8: A resident living near Bou La Vogue says local families are being asked to pay €700 each towards resurfacing a deteriorating road in the area. Katrina says the road has become so damaged that motorists regularly suffer punctures and vehicle damage while residents struggle to walk safely along it. She argues that householders already pay enough in tax and should not be expected to contribute additional money for essential road repairs.
11: So we all pay our car tax and a property tax, and I know car tax isn't ring fenced for road surfacing, but it's kind of the only service that we're hoping for. Like all the houses on the road, there's no street lights, there's no footpaths. We all have our own private well and sewage system, so we're not kind of expecting any other services from the council besides to be able to drive out our door and get to where we need.
8: And finally, Katie Taylor has sold out Croke Park. The brave fighter will bow out of her professional boxing career in front of a crowd of more than 80,000 on Saturday, September the 5th. Following a sold-out pre-sale earlier this week, the remaining tickets were snapped up immediately in the general sale this morning. Former world champion Barry McGuigan says Katie has changed the game for women in the sport.
12: You know, I was there in 2012 when she won the gold medal in London. And you know, it was the first time that women's boxing was allowed, and we're only three weight divisions, and she won the lightweight title. You know, so it was a huge significance, because if you think about it, Anta, it was changing the way people thought. You know, they didn't think women could, you know, could box at that level and compete at that level and be, you know, interesting and attractive to see.
8: It's just coming up to 5 minutes past three.
13: Squishmallow squad, get us underway. Strong header from Maui, straight to Boyle on the wing. Here comes Gordon. It's a goal!
14: The Squishmallow squad are now in Happy Meal. Some fun, some food. It's all inside this Happy Meal. Until the 3rd of August, from 11 a.m, includes one pre-selected Booker toy. Squishmallows range comprises toys only while stocks last. Fair ordering policy applies.
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8: Bright and sunny for the rest of today. Top temperatures 15 to 20 degrees.
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8: Starting with soccer, and Wexford FC have a mouth-watering home fixture tonight when Cork City come to town to Ferrycarrig Park for a 7:45 p.m. kickoff. Head of football, John Gorkin.
16: You know, it's a great game to get back for our lads too. They'll be disappointed with the performance against Bray in the last game before the break, and then with a really good performance against UCD the previous game to that. So, yeah, look, it's a game to look forward to, and it's a great bounce back when you get a team like Cork City. But look, Cork are top of the table for a good reason. They have a very strong squad. They're full time, so yeah. Look, it'll be a massive, I suppose, a massive achievement if we can get anything out of the game tonight. But it's a good game for the players to look forward to.
8: Elsewhere in soccer, Ireland's home game against Israel will be played at a neutral venue and behind closed doors. The FAI say its request to move the match on the 4th of October has been approved. And the in golf. Shane Lowry is in contention after the first day of golf's Canadian Open. The Offaly man started with a 5-under par round of 65 and is even par through the first three holes of his second round.
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0: quarter past three on this beautiful, glorious, sunny Friday. My computer tells me 14. My brain sitting in the sun tells me, oh, about 25. I hope you are enjoying that wonderful weather we are having. That's the O'Connells, 74-75 back to 1995. And it was classic 80s Madonna and Papa Don't Preach to get us going. And of course, Madonna is Graham Norton's exclusive guest for a world exclusive. I'll tell you more about that very soon. It is Julie McCracken with you on Feel Good Drive, powered by Ferrybank Motors. Welcome along if you have just joined me and have just joined us. A wonderful show from Lee. He is off to enjoy the weekend full of sunshine. He'll be back with you on Monday from 12 o'clock. And thanks to Alan Corcoran in the newsroom. He'll have all your headlines again at 4 o'clock. 087-373-7956 is that all-important number if you want to get in touch today for requests, dedications, anything. Would love to hear from you. So this first hour of the show, we are bringing you Rewind, all your favourite tunes heading back to the 70s and a few from the early noughties as well. And still to come, music from Don Helly, a perfect feel-good summer tune, and Savage Garden, Truly, Madly, Deeply, on the way. Welcome along.
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0: Join Michael Doyle this Saturday morning, where his guest is award-winning Buncloddy butcher, Alan Kennedy. Starting out with no background in the business, this Enniscorthy man now has a number of national titles under his belt. 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

0: perfect summer tune, especially for this time of the day with the sun shining in Wexford. Don Henley and Boys of Summer on Southeast Radio. Savage Garden in there before that, and Truly, Madly, Deeply. So every Friday we have been bringing you Friday's 5 minutes of fame. Delighted to announce we have a brand new sponsor for that feature coming up at 5:45 this evening. It is Cafe Sessions in Kinfolk in Eclectic Avenue, and today's guest is Reuben Buggy, so I'm looking forward to having him in the studio, very much so. So make sure you stay tuned for that. My next song is bringing us back to the year of 1992. It was the year Pronchis de Rosa led a breakaway group from the Workers' Party to form what would shortly become Democratic Left, and the majority of the breakaway group, including Pronchis de Rosa, joined the Labour Party in 1999. In July of this year, 1992, Whitney Houston married Bobby Brown, and Kilkenny beat Cork by 3-10 to 1-12 in the 1992 All-Ireland Senior Hurling Championship Final.
1: It's a very proud moment for Liam Fennelly. The McCarthy Cup goes back to Northside. It'll be back at the Marble City tomorrow night. Kilkenny, the champions.
0: And speaking of all things Cork, this was a huge tune for Cork group, the Frank and Waters. It is back to 1992, and it's after all on Feel Good Drive.

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0: to 1984, Bronski Beat and Small Town Boy, and a few events happening in that year. Irish Grand National Steeplechase was won by Benton Boy, ridden by Miss Sam Ferris, the first woman winner. On the 28th of September, the Dublin telephone system collapsed due to network overload as a result of a phone-in competition on the illegal radio station back in the day, Radio Nova. So that was the year of 1984. Still to come between now and the news at 4. Music on the way from Wham and a trip back in time with Wilson Phillips. It's all your favourites on this beautiful Friday.
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Noel Part of Rewind on Southeast Radio's Feel Good Drive. That's Wham and Freedom. Wilson Phillips back to 1990 before that and Release Me. So again, a reminder, Ruben Buggy live in studio at 5:45 this evening. That is brought to you as part of Friday's 5 Minutes of Fame Cafe Sessions by Kinfolk in the heart of Wexford Town in Eclectic Avenue. Delighted to have them on board, and they do have some wonderful gigs over the weekend as well, so we'll keep you in touch with that. Just before we head towards the news at 4, we did play Madonna a little while back. She is now 67 years of age, still rocking it and still bringing out albums. But that world premiere interview with Graham Norton is going to be called Madonna and Graham, broadcast on BBC One Friday the 26th of June at 10:40 p.m. It'll then be on BBC Radio 2 on Saturday the 4th of July between 6 and 8. It's world exclusive, recorded at the legendary Coco in Camden, London, the stage that hosted Madonna's first ever UK show back in 1983, as well as the launch of her landmark album Confessions on a Dance Floor. And her new album is out Friday 3rd of July. It's called Confessions 2, so I'm sure we'll be treated to some wonderful music from, well, the Queen of Pop. On the way in the next hour of the show, The Voice Detective, bringing that to you today. It is up to €200. You just have to identify the accent. Music to come in the next hour as well from Milky.

0: Ollie Murs, and a trip back to the 90s with Charles and Eddie. We head to the news at 4 with Alan Corcoran.
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6: Southeast Radio News at 4. In some breaking news, an independent governance review of the board of Bord Bia has endorsed Chair Larry Murran, with the vast majority of board members very positive about his performance, according to the Agriland website. The board of Bord Bia met today with senior officials from the Department of Agriculture, Food and the Marine to discuss this review into the governance of the Irish Food Board. The review found no fundamental governance failure, but identified weaknesses in board culture, understanding of roles and governance practices, and put forward a list of 22 recommendations to address these. The IFA had called for the resignation or removal of the chair of Bord Bia, Larry Murran. The protests had been held by the IFA following confirmation that Murran's company, Dawn Farm Foods, sourced 1% of its beef supply from Brazil in 2025. Unrest continues to grow in the Gusaran area after planning permission was granted to the creators of a solar farm in Nash. Local resident Maura, speaking on Southeast Radio's Morning Mix today, who lives close to the proposed site, is critical of the failures of some senior elected politicians to engage with the community and is calling on them to do so, particularly Minister James Brown.
7: The only one that responded to us and came down and made representations on our behalf was George Lawler. And we've had some councillors making representations to us. When Gen 7 approached me, came into my home, and they presented what they were going to, what they said they were proposing. Yep. I had no problem with it because it was renewable energy. Only when I went into the planning department and up online that I saw the extent of this industrialisation of our small community, Alan. I'd love for James Brown to come down, but I've heard nothing back from James Brown. I don't know why he hasn't come down, why he hasn't addressed any of our concerns.
6: A new appeals mechanism for asylum seekers arriving to Ireland has come into effect as part of the EU Migration Pact. The Tribunal for Asylum and Returns Appeals will replace the current system, and the government is committing to making a decision on applications in 3 months or less. New border controls came into effect at midnight, including enhanced screening measures, which will see fingerprints taken from those seeking international protection, including children over the age of 5. Minister Responsibility for Migration, Colin Brophy, says the improved appeals process is a better use of taxpayers' money and fairer for applicants.
8: I actually feel that by providing a fast and effective system to people, we are actually enhancing their rights, because what we're enabling them to do is to make their case, to receive a judgment on their case, and to have that done in a reasonable period of time, rather than leaving people in limbo. And I believe that's one of the most important things.
6: A local councillor doesn't believe introducing a parking permit for public health nurses would lead to the system being taken advantage of. Nicky Boland wants to give back to these frontline workers by ensuring that they don't return from a life-saving situation to a fine or a clamp. The issue was previously put forward after the pandemic, but never came to fruition. Councillor Boland is confident people will take this in the right spirit and any chancers will be caught.
9: There would be some sort of a system that we could maybe have a look at their list of registration numbers, say, well, she's on a call and they can be exempted from a parking fine. They would have to be on duty and working and be able to not necessarily have to name anyone or name an address or anything, but have some sort of a genuine way of saying, I was saving somebody or I was with a newborn.
6: And finally, in sport, Keith Roster has left his role as the Wexford hurling manager. The Alder the Ballard clubman informed the county board this morning he would not be seeking a fourth year in charge of the team. Aidan Delaney has more.
10: The 42-year-old went into the role in 2024, replacing Dara Egan. He approached the job with some success behind him, leading the county to Leinster title glory at under-20 level in 2022 and 23. His first year at senior was relatively successful as well, with a run to the All-Ireland quarter-finals. However, Wexford failed to get out of the Leinster Championship last year and this season as Dublin and Galway improved. He informed County Chairman John Kenny of his intention to step down at a meeting this morning after speaking with his family and management team. Rossiter thanked all those who worked with and supported him during his tenure. John Kenny paid tribute to Keith, saying his commitment couldn't be doubted and he represented Wexford with distinction and integrity both on and off the field. A statement from the County Board concludes the process to appoint a new senior hurling manager will now commence.
6: It's just leaving 4 minutes past four.
11: McDonald's are making an appearance at the FIFA World Cup. They've a formidable lineup for the FIFA World Cup meal. But who will you pick to lead the line? Big Mac or Chicken McNuggets? Alongside them, Beckham, Henry and Ronaldinho all make their debuts on legendary player cups. The stage is set. Score one of six legendary cups with the FIFA World Cup meal. Match ready for adults only at McDonald's. Until the 13th of July, from 11 a.m. Meal includes carbonated drink, side and one collectible allocated randomly. While stocks last, drink upgrade fees apply.
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6: Bright and sunny for the rest of today. Top temperatures 15 to 20 degrees.
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6: Starting with soccer, and Wexford FC have a mouth-watering home fixture tonight when Cork City come to Ferry Carrick Park for a 7:45 kickoff. Head of football John Godkin says it's a golden opportunity for the Wexford club to return to form.
12: You know, it's a great game to get back for our lads too. They'll be disappointed with the performance against Bray in the last game before the break, and then we had a really good performance against UCD the previous game to that. So yeah, look, it's a game to look forward to, and it's a great bounce back when you get a team like Cork City. But look, Cork are top of the table for a good reason. They have a very strong squad, they're full time, so yeah, look, it'll be a massive achievement if we can get anything out of the game tonight, but it's a good game for the players to look forward to.
6: And in rugby, Tadhg Byrne is said to be fit for Ireland's Nations Championship rugby campaign, but out half, Jack Crowley is a major doubt. Munster head coach Clayton McMillan has revealed that Crowley has a blood vessel issue in his leg and he's unlikely to be back for the early games.
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0: There you go, the wonderful sounds of Milky and the brand new mix of Just The Way You Are. Before that, Lady Gaga and Just Dance. And with this time of the day, it's time to bring you this.
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0: With lots of incorrect guesses, and it is up to €200 today. 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
0: So you have to text or WhatsApp the word voice to 087-373-7956. I'll call someone in about a half an hour's time. The best of luck to you and you and you as well. Here's Ollie Murs on the way and dance with me tonight. Still to come, Charles and Eddie and a brilliant tune from Wicklow Group Florence Road.
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0: 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Charles and Eddie back to the 90s, and Ollie Murs in there as well. 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
0: Hey, and we have the weekend, and after that then a Monday night we will be at the Riverside Park Hotel for our wonderful Southeast Radio Customer Service Awards. Looking forward to the night, looking forward to seeing everyone. And music wise back by popular demand, one of Ireland's most sought after bands, Transmitter, will take to the stage alongside Wexford's own Rachel Grace and Jesse Slutz. Lots of surprises along the way as well, with a night of celebration not to be missed. So we'll see you all there, proudly supported by Airgrid, powering up communities and powering up Ireland. Still to come music wise on the way, some Westlife, Joan Armatt Trading, Michael Jackson and more. We'll also bring you Battle of the Bangers. If you haven't seen or heard them yet on our socials, we'll bring them to you at about 4:45. And again, a reminder, at about 5:45 this evening, because it's Friday, we'll bring you 5 minutes of fame. It's proud sponsored by Cafe Sessions at Kinfolk in Eclectic Avenue here in the heart of Wexford Town. Reuben Buggy being my wonderful guest this evening. He'll play us out with some live music to set us up nicely for the weekend ahead.
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0: 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Westlife before that, My Love and Michael Jackson. So I'm trying to make contact with the person whose name has come out for the voice detective. I will give them another chance in a few minutes. Martin in River Chapel says, voice, another pin in the map, Julie. Timon, running out of pins. I know. There's a lot of incorrect guesses now, but it does whittle it down, to be fair. Music from Mary J. Blige. I'll come back then and we'll bring you a battle of the bangers.
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0: Back to 2001 with Mary J. Blige and Family Affair. 10 minutes to 5, we still have some music to come from Dermot Kennedy, but it is time to play The Voice Detective. And David O'Neill is brave this Friday, and he's thinking he knows where the accent's from. Dave, how are you?
1: Good, Julie, yourself?
0: I'm very good. You sound very happy. You've put me in great form. I've been busy with these awards. It is Friday. Yeah, it's been a stressful day here trying to get everything sorted for Monday. So hearing your voice has cheered me right up for the weekend.
1: Oh, lovely.
0: Are you done and dusted now work-wise, or what have you been up to?
1: I'm off sick there for the last while there. I got a surgery there and a hernia there a couple of weeks ago.
0: Ah, no. And how are you feeling?
1: Flying it.
0: Well, get well soon and make sure you're 100% before you go back to work. You know yourself.
1: Yeah.
0: Any plans for the day or the weekend?
1: No,
0: given nice weather.
1: Take her handy.
0: Well, listen, let's play The Voice Detective. I'm going to play it for you now.
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0: And listen, I know you have an answer, but tell me why. What's the reasoning before you do give the answer?
1: It was actually someone else said it to me.
0: All right.
1: I just relaying from someone else.
0: Come here, where are you from?
1: Portsmouth.
0: Oh, folks, I was going to say to you, it's not a town accent anyway, for sure. It's closer to me now than it is to town. I'm Duncannon. Folks, Mills, you have the duck race on soon, haven't you?
1: Yeah, the 19th of July, third Wednesday in July, darling.
0: Yeah, and it's crazy. It's one of the biggest events in Wexford, isn't it?
1: Oh, it is, yeah.
0: It's like a tradition with family to go and just have a good time, like.
1: Oh, it is, yeah.
0: Anyway, right, what do you think the answer is for the accent?
1: Ramsgrange.
0: All right. He's laughing. Is it Ramsgrange? Unfortunately, it isn't. It's on the other end of the county, actually, so.
1: All right.
0: But listen, Dave, get well soon, heal soon, get better, and enjoy the weekend. The sun is shining, so no housework or nothing like that, all right?
1: Oh, no.
0: And enjoy the sunshine. Enjoy your weekend.
1: Thanks, Julie.
0: Bye-bye. Right, let's quickly do this while we're here. Oh, we have him off. Hold on. Let there be no panic. And if there is, let it be organised. Isn't that what they say?
3: Battle of the Bangers.
0: So our two songs are Day and Night. We've gone for Lovely Day, Bill Withers, A or B. Kylie Minogue on A Night Like This. So if you do want to hear Lovely Day, text or WhatsApp A. If you'd rather hear In A Night Like This, Kylie Minogue, text or WhatsApp B. It'll be the first song played out of the news at 5. Loving This from Dermot Kennedy. It's called Turnstile on Southeast Radio.

0: Dermot Kennedy Turnstile, new music on South East Radio. Right, in the news today, British rock band Razorlight have announced a tour with dates across the UK and Ireland to mark 20 years since the release of their hit album. So the second album is called Razorlight, topped the UK album chart and Irish charts, securing their first number one single with America. Whoa, there's trouble in America. What a tune. Doesn't seem that long ago that it was released, but it's going to be great. The band kicking off the tour with a run of shows in Europe before heading to the UK and Ireland in November and December. So like that, keep an eye for tickets. It's their 20th anniversary. They go on general sale Friday the 19th of June. So this day next week from 9 a.m. Again, a reminder, we are bringing you Friday's 5 minutes of fame. Delighted to say it is proudly sponsored by Cafe Sessions, Kinfolk Cafe and Bar in Eclectic Avenue in the heart of Wexford Town. They really have a wonderful layout, a wonderful setup. It is non-alcoholic cocktails, it's just beautiful teas, beautiful coffees, beautiful food, along with beautiful music as well. And we're going to work alongside them and bring you some wonderful artists over the next few weeks here on Friday's 5 minutes of fame at 5:45. And they have a DJ on tonight and a huge solstice weekend. It is a festival next weekend of DJs from 11 a.m. Saturday to 9 p.m. Sunday, chilled house, R&B, Latin, and so much more as well. So really, really looking forward to heading there to enjoy a little bit of that, and you will too, I'm sure, as well. We'll keep the music going full force every Friday as we head nicely into the weekend. So Reuben Buggy joining me this evening at 5:45 for a chat and a little live tune to set us up nightly for the rest of the Friday. Let's bring you Battle of the Bangers again.
1: Battle of the Bangers.
0: We have two songs. They're about day and night this Friday. Song A is brought to you by Bill Withers, Lovely Day. If you'd like to hear that, text to WhatsApp A. And if you prefer to hear a bit of Kylie Minogue on a night like this, text to WhatsApp B 087 373 7956, the winner of Battle of the Bangers, with, of course, the votes on our socials, will be the first to play out of the news at 5 o'clock. We'll also bring you the traffic jam throwback, lots of great tunes, job spot, traffic and travel, and more.
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3: Wexford at 5, I'm Alan Corcoran. The jury in the trial of a man charged in connection with an alleged stabbing incident more than 2 years ago has heard from a number of witnesses who interacted with a man beforehand. 52-year-old Riyad Bouchakar of No Fixed Abode has pleaded not guilty to 8 charges in relation to the alleged incident at Dublin's Parnell Square on the 23rd of November 2023. Alex Rowley reports from the Central Criminal Court.
4: A woman working as a receptionist in a building near where the alleged incident occurred told the court a man came into the building and walked past her. She described him as wearing a brown coat and a dark coloured beanie and had a scar on his face. She asked if she could help him and says at first he didn't respond, but when she asked again he said, "No, no worries, I'm waiting for someone." She says when she asked him who, he responded, "My friend and the kid." She then later became aware of an incident outside the building and went to look. She said a man was lying on the ground covered in blood and she thought a car accident had happened. She alleges this was the man that entered the building beforehand. She says she also saw a little kid on the floor and at this stage became emotional in court. In cross-examination she confirmed she was sure this was the same man outside as the one she spoke with earlier. She says she was also sure he had a scar on his face when pressed on that detail. The jury have been sent home for the weekend as the trial continues on Monday.
3: Unrest continues to grow in the Gusaran area after planning permission was granted to the creators of a solar farm in Nash. Local resident Maura, who lives close to the proposed site, is critical of the failures of some senior elected politicians to engage with the community and is calling on them to do so, particularly Minister James Brown.
5: The only one that responded to us and came down and made representations on our behalf was George Lawler. And we've had some councillors making representations to us. When Gen 7 approached me, came into my home and they presented what they were going to, what they said they were proposing. Yeah. I had no problem with it because it was renewable energy. Only when I went into the planning department and up online that I saw the extent of this industrialization of our small community, Alan. I'd love for James Brown to come down, but I've heard nothing back from James Brown. I don't know why he hasn't come down, why he hasn't addressed any of our concerns.
3: Keith Roster has left his role as the Wexford Hurling manager. The Alert the Ballot clubman informed the county board this morning he would not be seeking a fourth year in charge of the team. Aidan Delaney has more.
6: The 42-year-old went into the role in 2024, replacing Dara Egan. He approached the job with some success behind him, leading the county to Leinster title glory at under-20 level in 2022 and 23. His first year at senior was relatively successful as well, with a run to the All-Ireland quarter-finals. However, Wexford failed to get out of the Leinster Championship last year and this season, as Dublin and Galway improved. He informed County Chairman John Kenny of his intention to step down at a meeting this morning after speaking with his family and management team. Rossiter thanked all those who worked with and supported him during his tenure. John Kenny paid tribute to Keith, saying his commitment couldn't be doubted and he represented Wexford with distinction and integrity both on and off the field. A statement from the county board concludes the process to appoint a new senior hurling manager will now commence.
3: A review into the effectiveness of the board of Board Bia has found the majority of members are generally very positive about Chairperson Larry Murren's performance. It found no significant concerns regarding the board's compliance, but says the controversy from earlier this year had exposed some weaknesses. As a result, it's made a number of recommendations, particularly around strengthening governance processes. The review was commissioned after the IFA staged a rolling protest at the Board Bia headquarters calling for Chair Larry Murren to resign. That was sparked by a revelation Mr. Murren's company, Dawn Farm Foods, imported around 1% of its total beef supply from Brazil last year. Following a resident living near Bull of Oaks saying local families are being asked to pay €700 each towards resurfacing a deteriorating road in the area and that householders already are paying enough in tax and should not be expected to contribute additional money for essential road repairs, independent councillor Jack Sorones in the Enniscorthy district believes that there is over 640 kilometres of roads in the Enniscorthy area that urgently need report or repair and supports the stance of the Bull of Oaks residents.
7: I know people have been asked for a donation to, I don't know, about 700, a donation. I got lanes done for people, and the lanes, the people in the laneways, which are not on road laneways, put money to that. I never heard anyone put money to the road because the roads are not theirs. These are the council roads. To me, that's a disgrace. They shouldn't be asked to pay nothing. They're providing the service. They're paying the PSYE every year. They're paying the money. They're paying money for what? What are they getting the money? What are they paying for? They have to get services.
3: And finally, Elon Musk could become the world's first trillionaire. It's because SpaceX has officially become a publicly listed company, meaning its shares are now available to be bought and sold. Shares are reportedly set to open at around $168 in the company's Nasdaq debut. Sky's business correspondent Paul Kelso says it's been a very successful debut for SpaceX.
8: That will make Elon Musk the first dollar trillionaire in history. Probably the wealthiest man ever. I mean, trying to research exactly how it compares with previous industrial titans, you kind of have to go back to one of the Caesars who owned Egypt personally.
3: It's coming up to 6:05.
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3: It's actually 5:05. Dry tonight with variable amounts of cloud and clear spells, continuing breezy with moderate to fresh westerly winds, but the winds will ease in the south overnight and lowest temperatures of 7 to 11 degrees.
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3: Starting with soccer, and Wexford FC have a mouth-watering home fixture tonight when Cork City come to Ferry Carrick Park at 7:45. Head of sport, head of football at Wexford FC, John Godkin.
18: You know, it's a great game to get back for our lads too. They'll be disappointed with the performance against Bray in the last game before the break. And then with a really good performance against UCD the previous game to that. So, yeah, look, it's a game to look forward to, and it's a great bounce back when you get a team like Cork City. But look, Cork are top of the table for a good reason. They have a very strong squad. They're full time, so yeah. Look, it'll be a massive, a massive achievement if we can get anything out of the game tonight. But it's a good game for the players to look forward to.
3: And they kick off Ferry Carrick Park at 7:45. And finally, in golf, back-to-back bogeys on the 8th and 9th holes have seen Shane Lowry slip back to 3 under par at golf's Canadian Open. The Offaly man is now 6 shots behind leader Brooks Koepka. Seamus Power is 1 under par with Padraig Harrington 2 over.
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19: Our two choices were these. So Bill Withers, Lovely Day from Day Tonight. Kylie Minogue, and On a Night Like This. So we'll check and see which one won, shall we? Click this button here. It was Bill Withers' lovely day, and I can't check my Facebook stories, unfortunately, but I will check my Instagram at the end of this song and we'll see who voted. All right, but unanimous decision. And listen, seeing as it is a lovely day, kind of sets the scene nicely, to be fair.

0: So people that will be happy, Brendan Whelan, Damien, Aura Studio, Josephine Kinsler, Philip O'Kane, hello to you, Connor, MP3 Player 81, Anya Bailey, Anne-Marie O'Byrne-Hamill, Michelle Lachlan, Ian Bauer, Tony Fortune, Joanne Delaney, Anne Roach, Derek Walsh, Lindsay Colley O'Connor, all voting for Lovely Day. On a night like this, Lucy Nevins, Gemma Thornton Doyle, Hannah Carroll, Monica Carroll, Leah, Eileen Murphy, Olivia, MCC, Becky O'Brien. I can't check Facebook, unfortunately, it's down. And I cannot post my feature, Friday's 5 Minutes of Fame, which I'm gutted. Because, you know, the first week, proudly sponsored by Cafe Sessions at Kinfolk in Eclectic Avenue. So please do think of them this evening if you're heading out around. They have a wonderful DJ. And again, like I said to you, a massive solstice this weekend, next weekend, with live DJs from 11 a.m. Saturday right up until 8 p.m. on Sunday. Chilled House, R&B, Latin, and so much more. And as part of today's Friday's 5 Minutes of Fame, welcoming Reuben Boogie into the studio. So delighted and looking forward to having him in for the chats and a little tune to set us up nicely for the weekends ahead. Why not?
1: 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Southeast
0: Radio. In the meantime, this one for all the Taylor Swift fans. Turn it up. Shake it off and enjoy.

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1: So, all okay at the moment on the roads. If you come across any problems, please do get in touch and let us know so we can spread the word. 0873737956. Looking at Irish Ferries Rosslare to Pembroke, the vessel Innisfree sailing on time this evening with a smooth sailing. Scheduled departure 8:45 p.m. Scheduled arrival in Pembroke 12:45. And if we look to Stena Line, Stena Nordica departing at 7:30 this evening from Rosslare and arriving safely in Fishguard at 11 p.m. And that is on time at the moment as well. That is it for Southeast Radio's traffic and travel news. 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So today's pollen count is moderate. Oh, we love the feel-good tunes on Feel Good Drive, and this is certainly one of them. 5:21 is your time. We're heading back to 1980 with Christopher Cross, Ride Like the Wind, still to come, Maroon 5, our traffic jam throwback and more.

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0: 5:42 this Friday, heading nicely into what is supposed to be a sunny, warm weekend. We'll take that. Harry Styles, American Girls on Southeast Radio. 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Some picture this in there. And Sash Ecuador, the radio edit, I'll have you know, taking us back with our traffic jam throwback. So, wonderful feature on the way. It is Friday's 5 minutes of fame. It is brought to you today and over the next few weeks by Cafe Sessions at Kinfolk in Eclectic Avenue. And I told you, I have the wonderful Ruben Buggy with me. And when we come back after the ads, we'll be having the chats and we'll have a little song as well.
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0: And I have to say, it is kind of my favourite time of the week. I do love Friday's 5 minutes of fame, inviting a guest artist in to have a little chit chat and a song as well. And today's guest, kindly sponsored by Cafe Sessions at Kinfolk here in the heart of Wexford Town, Eclectic Avenue, is Ruby Buggin. Delighted to see you. I call you Ruby there, did I?
3: Ruby Buggin.
0: Ruby, Honda Ruby. You sound like a horse, a race horse. How's things?
3: All good, yeah.
0: Enjoying
3: the outside in heat.
0: Oh, isn't it lovely?
3: That's gorgeous.
0: It feels so, so warm. Delighted to have you in. And I know you're a busy chap. You have so much going on. And we'll talk about that very soon. But if we just kind of strip it all back at the moment and ask you when you got into music, because again, it's in your family, isn't it?
3: Yeah, sure. My dad's been playing music since he was far younger than I am now. And my mum is mad into music as well. So it was always around, like, you know, and good music. So kind of when I got older, I was listening to Bob Dylan and Van Morrison and David Gray and stuff because it reminded me of what my mum and dad were listening to, you know.
0: And does your mum gig?
3: No, mum doesn't gig, no. But she used to sing to us to try and get us to fall asleep.
0: So what kind of music then? Gig.
3: Raglan Road and Peggy Gordon and Little Musgrave by Christy Moore.
0: Okay, so that's where you got the love of kind of the Irish music.
3: Yeah.
0: But you, like, I mean, you play everything. If someone comes to see you at a gig, you play a little bit of everything.
3: Literally everything, yeah. But that's come from years of just gigging in pubs and knowing that, like, you have to play to the audience that's in front of you rather than trying to play a strict set list every time.
0: And yourself and your dad obviously both gig separately. Have you gigged together?
3: Yeah, well, when I started out, I was just playing guitar alongside dad. Because I was terrified to sing, like, in front of people, you know. And then eventually I got out and sang by myself. But now we've started gigging a lot more together recently because the band I put together for some of the big shows, like, dad is always there on the tin whistle and the harmonica, so it's actually been class to take to the stage with him that many times, you know. And everyone always comments on it, you know, how cool it is, the father and son up there playing together.
0: But it is very special and very unique, and it's a privilege to be able to be on the stage with your dad. And you were on the stage here on the Quayfront only a week or two ago.
3: Yeah, that was for the Maritime Festival. What was it, the Saturday? Or no, it was the Sunday, because it was Bank Holiday. Yeah, that was a great gig. I think the tent was sold out that night. We were on just before the Young Wolf Tones. And we just went in and went kind of hell for leather from the start. Like, and everyone was into it and really enjoyed it.
0: I think the Wexford people are great at supporting the Wexford talent, aren't they? They'll come out to the pubs, they'll come out to these events, the festivals and stuff like that as well. So it makes it extra special to know that you have the support of the public.
3: Absolutely, like, and that's why I'm always so grateful. And like, I'm trying to thank people as much as I can, because I know it's not like people are taking time out of their day, they're taking money out of their pockets to do these things, like, and it doesn't go unnoticed. And like, the support and the encouragement I get from people, like, you know, that's the main part of it that makes me think, like, oh, sure, I'll keep going, I'll put out another song and I'll do this. And like, without the crowds, without the audiences, we're just playing in our bedroom. So
0: not only singing and not only playing guitar, you also write music. Have you a lot of material behind you?
3: A good bit, but it's all, like, most of my stuff is 3/4 finished songs. Like, it's very hard to finish a song. But I released music 2 years ago now, and you were actually the first person to play the first single, which is the boys' song. I used to have a video of it on my phone.
0: I remember it.
3: Yeah, that was a cool moment.
0: It was a brilliant song and well worthy of the airplay as well, and we had great response from it too. Mm. You've done a lot of gigs to date. What is the biggest highlight of performing for you?
3: There's so many. Like, the Spiegel Tent, October just gone, was something crazy. I mean, from the way the tickets sold to the actual seeing that many people, and like, it was mostly my own songs and the whole place was singing them. That was overwhelming. Like, it was amazing. But then it's funny, like, you might have a gig in a tiny little pub out in Newbon or something, and there could be 10 people there, and it could be one of the best, nicest gigs you've ever played. Like, I played in Sinister last Thursday, and it was kind of quiet, but it was such an enjoyable gig, like, because I got to just do songs that I wouldn't normally get to do on a big, lively night, if you know what I mean.
0: So you're mentioning Newbon. I'm taking it Foley's.
3: Yeah.
0: Isn't it some place?
3: It's absolutely amazing. That's where I went after the Maritime gig last Sunday. I had to sneak Mickey Jo Hart into the pub.
0: Oh, stop. Mm. You can't say that now and not tell me how Mickey Jo Hart came about your company.
3: Well, it was all very well planned out by the bride, actually. We were playing for it was like an unofficial wedding party. They got married in Rome or something. And Mickey Jo was coming in to play their first dance song.
0: Wow.
3: But no one knew. So
0: we got the world.
3: Yeah. And I had all the stuff set up for him anyway to come in, and I had to meet him in the car park and get his guitar. And I started playing We've Got the World Tonight. I had to pretend that I didn't know the words, you know.
0: Okay.
3: Like, it actually got really awkward in the room. People were like, oh, the musician doesn't know the words. And I was shouting.
0: It's like the fallen waiter that comes in and sings at a function.
3: Yeah, yeah. And I just said, does anyone here know the words? And then Mickey Jo Hart made his way through the crowd with a piece of paper and all. It was cool. It worked pretty well. And he's sound out.
0: Is he sound out? Yeah. I think I seen that wedding up on socials, but isn't Foley's of Newbon some venue?
3: It's amazing, yeah. Like, it's like a diamond in the, I don't want to call Newbon the rough, but you know what I mean? It's out, it's
0: we never said that.
3: No.
0: But it's like,
3: Mr. Kebab as well is there, that's
0: all. Oh, you know. Yeah, in the middle, literally in the
3: See,
0: middle of
3: Foley's
0: nowhere.
3: Foley's aren't doing food, it's okay to mention Mr. Kebab.
0: So. Exactly. But like Foley's, it's like walking into a magazine, a fashion magazine or something.
3: And every room is so different.
0: Yeah, you swear we were publicising Foley's.
3: Oh, no, yeah.
0: Let's move on. But the Spiegel Tent is a magical event. I suppose I've never had the privilege of being on stage, but to perform would be something else. But just to be in the Spiegel Tent, it's unique. It's a unique experience.
3: Amazing.
0: It's magical.
3: The way Brian and the lads at Lantern are running it, like, I mean, even all the back room, like, there's loads of room for any performers, and they've a bar back there, and they've a, you know, it's a really nice place to chill out. And like Mick Flannery was on before us, and we were chatting away and stuff. And then when you go out, you can see everyone in the crowd, because like it's a semicircle, I suppose. So you can see the entire crowd in one glance. So it's a really, really cool place to play.
0: So I know you have a few gigs coming up, but I do know you also have a very important fundraiser for you. So let's talk about that.
3: Yeah, well, it's for me, but I'm just raising my as much as I personally can. There's about 40 of us going. It's called the Bungoma Outreach Project. And we're going to go to a place called Bungoma in Kenya in February. And like, we're lending a hand, basically. Like, there's nurses going, there's doctors, there's builders, there's teachers, and then myself and another musician called Ella Ryan, we were kind of picked out and contacted because we're going to record a song with some of the school kids and like hopefully put it out online and see what happens. But yeah, they need a lot of stuff over there, like their schools if you could even call them schools, like they're kind of sheds. So if it rains, the class is cancelled, and then there's a lot of homeless kids, basically, like orphanages and stuff. So as much as we can do, we're trying to do. You know, it's fair play to the lads who started it up. It's only been running, I think, 2 years.
0: So how are you feeling about going there? And I suppose you will get attached to some of the kids, and then you have to leave them, and then you have to come home. Are you prepared for that?
3: I don't know. Probably not. Like, they told us it's going to be very tough emotionally, but also the most positive thing you'll ever do as well. Like they were saying, everyone that went last year, they left all their belongings behind with the people in Bungoma, because they realised, like, what we have compared to what they have is just astronomical. Like,
0: so you have to raise 5,000. Anyone that's going has to raise 5,000.
3: Yeah, it's minimum five, because it costs nearly 2 grand to just get there for us, for all the different things you have to get, visas and stuff like that. And then anything else, they just give people the initiative to raise more money.
0: So what have you done from the start so far to fundraise?
3: There's like corporate fundraising you can get as well, you see. So I started a GoFundMe and just put it out on social media. And then I've been doing a bucket every gig as well, just for the crack, with the encouragement of other people, because I'm terrible at stuff like that. But recently, actually, and it's worth giving a shout out, there's a company called Pool Court, and they have given us 2 grand towards it, which is like a huge sponsorship. So thanks very much, John, and all the lads at Pool Court, because we're nearly at 5 grand now already. So
0: fantastic.

0: £500 at the very start as well to kick us off.
1: Fair play.
0: Because that really, that made the thing look way better from the get-go.
1: And so €5 is affordable, you know, for a fantastic night out. Well, listen, we're running out of time. It's been a pleasure. Check out all the socials for Ruben Buggy. Massive thanks to Cafe Sessions at Kinfolk. And we're going to play out with a song. So I'll let you introduce it and play it.
0: Yeah, sure. This would have been played on the radio as the recorded version 2 years ago by yourself. So it's kind of cool that we're able to do it now. It's called The Boys Song. It's going to have to be a censored version.

0: wishing you the best of luck with your career, which
1: Thank
0: is amazing
1: you very much.
0: Anyway.
1: Thanks for having me on, Julie.
0: Best luck with the fundraiser, and everyone searches for Ruben Boogie, they'll get all, not mm-hmm. Ruby Boogie now, but Ruben Boogie, they'll get all the details. And the best of luck with the fundraising night, and the best of luck with heading off for the outreach project as well.
1: Thank you very much.
0: Enjoy the weekend, and that is it from me for Feel Good Drive. 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Alan is on the way with the news, and you enjoy your Friday and enjoy the weekend.
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3: Southeast Radio News at 6, I'm Alan Corcoran. The UN Refugee Agency says new rules around immigration are a chance for countries to move beyond crisis responses. It follows the introduction of the EU Migration Pact, which ensures European member states have the same immigration policy for the first time. As well as heightened screening processes, it creates a return hub, which allows people who have been denied international protection to be deported to a country outside of the EU if their home country isn't an option. Minister with responsibility for migration Colin Brophy says people who have already applied for international protection here will not face changes.
4: Anybody who arrived in up until today will be on the older processing system in terms of legalities, and anybody who arrived in from 12 midnight is on the new system.
3: Following a resident living near Boulevogue saying local families are being asked to pay €700 each towards resurfacing a deteriorating road in the area, and that householders already are paying enough in tax and should not be expected to contribute additional money for essential road repairs, independent councillor Jack Sorones, who believes that there is over 640 kilometres of roads in the Enniscorthy district that urgently need repair, supports the stance of the Boulevogue residents.
5: I know people have been asked for a donation to, I don't know about 700, I got lanes done for people, and the lanes, the people in the laneways, which are not on road laneways, put money to that. I never heard anyone put money to the road, because the roads are not theirs. These are the council roads. To me, that's a disgrace. They shouldn't be asked to pay nothing. They're providing the service. They're paying the PSYA every year. They're paying the money. They're paying money for what? What are they getting the money? What are they paying for? They have to get services.
3: Sinn Féin's labelled the decision to play Ireland's home game against Israel at a neutral venue as cowardly. The FAI confirmed today the controversial fixture will also take place behind closed doors. It's not clear yet where the match will take place. Minister for Sport Patrick O'Donovan strongly criticised Sinn Féin, labelling their labelling of the decision as being cowardly.
6: A politician using terminology like that is disgusting, to be quite honest about it, considering that these are ordinary men and women who are doing a job in a rules-based system laid down by UEFA. They don't have the discretion to opt in or opt out of certain rules, and if they opted out, Ireland would be the biggest loser.
3: A review into the effectiveness of the board BIA has found the majority of members are generally very positive about chairperson's Larry Murren's performance. It found no significant concerns regarding the board's compliance, but says the controversy from earlier this year had exposed some weaknesses. As a result, it's made a number of recommendations, particularly around strengthening governance processes. The review was commissioned after the IFA staged a rolling protest at the board BIA headquarters calling for chair Larry Murren to resign. That was sparked by revelation Mr. Murren's company Dawn Farm Foods imported around 1% of its total beef supply from Brazil last year. Unrest continues to grow in the Gusaran area after planning permission was granted to the creators of a solar farm in Nash. Local resident Maura, who lives close to the proposed site, is critical of the failures of some senior elected politicians to engage with the community and is calling on them to do so, particularly Minister James Brown.
7: The only one that responded to us and came down and made representations on our behalf was George Lawler. And we've had some councillors making representations to us. When Gen 7 approached me, came into my home, and they presented what they were going to, what they said they were proposing. Yep. I had no problem with it because it was renewable energy. Only when I went into the planning department and up online that I saw the extent of this industrialisation of our small community, Alan. I'd love for James Brown to come down, but I've heard nothing back from James Brown. I don't know why he hasn't come down, why he hasn't addressed any of our concerns.
3: Keith Roster has left his role as the Wexford hurling manager. The Alert the Ballot clubman informed the county board this morning he would not be seeking a fourth year in charge of the side. Aidan Delaney has more.
8: The 42-year-old went into the role in 2024, replacing Dara Egan. He approached the job with some success behind him, leading the county to Leinster title glory at under-20 level in 2022 and 23. His first year at senior was relatively successful as well, with a run to the All-Ireland quarter-finals. However, Wexford failed to get out of the Leinster Championship last year and this season, as Dublin and Galway improved. He informed County Chairman John Kenny of his intention to step down at a meeting this morning after speaking with his family and management team. Rossiter thanked all those who worked with and supported him during his tenure. John Kenny paid tribute to Keith, saying his commitment couldn't be doubted, and he represented Wexford with distinction and integrity both on and off the field. A statement from the county board concludes the process to appoint a new senior hurling manager will now commence.
3: And finally, we move to the weather. It's now coming up to 6 minutes past 6.
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3: Dry tonight with variable amounts of cloud and clear spells. It will continue breezy with moderate to fresh westerly winds, but the winds will ease in the south overnight. Lowest temperatures 7 to 11 degrees.
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3: Your farm news, and Kieran Mullooly, independent Ireland MEP for the Midlands Northwest, has been raising serious concerns in Brussels over plans to reintroduce Brazilian beef onto the EU's safe import list from September 2026.
12: On the 19th of May, almost a month ago, I met the European Commissioner who's responsible for food safety. Oliver Verrilli is his name, and he confirmed to me on that day that Brazilian beef has been effectively taken off the list of safe meat to be exported into Europe, and that a final decision on this will be made on the 3rd of September. Now, this came as no surprise to me. I've been saying for months that there are issues with regard to Brazilian beef, which were detected by auditors from the European Commission. Now, very clearly last year, those auditors found beef in Northern Ireland, which went into the south, which included within the beef a consignment which included estradiol, which is a banned illegal growth promoter. It's a carcinogenic. And as I say, it's in direct contrast to the farmers in the southeast who must have, under the Board B assurance scheme, must have traceability and must have a record of every medication those animals have taken for the last 2 years. But as Patrick Wald, the former chairman of the Food Safety Authority in Europe, said to me this week, it's very straightforward in Brazil. They have 90 days of traceability. That's it. 3 months. In Ireland, if you have a calf in a herd, within 50 days it has to have a tag in its ear and it has to be registered. No such rule applies in Brazil. We do not have traceability for the 2 years, and that's my big issue with this. It's unfair and it's unsafe. That's what I've been saying for some time. And as I say, I'm particularly pleased that Paddy Wall, who's recognised for his work in Ireland and in Europe, is now going to come with me to Brussels and to make this case to the Commission that really and truly, in the present circumstances, there's no way Brazilian beef should come back on sale in Ireland.
3: MEP Mullooly is now calling for the restrictions to remain in place until proper guarantees are provided. And that's your farm news for now. Southeast Radio has been informed of the following bereavements. Farley of Kilmuckridge. Maureen Mary Farley, née Parsons, Coolroe, Kilmuckridge, and formerly Ballaghy, Charleston, County Sligo. Beloved wife of the late Eric, mother of Amanda. Sister of Thomas, Jerry, Teresa, Sheila, Anne, and the late Michael, John, Pauline, and Breda. Daughter of the late Thomas and Annie. reposing at Hamill's funeral home, Kilmuckridge Village, today Friday, concluding with prayers at 7 p.m. Funeral Mass on Saturday at 11 a.m. in St. Mary's Church, Kilmuckridge, followed by burial afterwards in Ardamine Graveyard House. House is private, please. Brian of Enniscorthy. Monica, Molly Brian, 5 and Sean Gary, Ross Road, Enniscorthy, and formerly Sally Noggin, Dublin. Beloved partner of Leo, mother of Patrick and Holly. Sadly missed by her brothers and sisters. Reposing in Brown's Funeral Home, Enniscorthy, on Saturday from 9 a.m. with removal at 9:30 a.m. following prayers to St. Aidan's Cathedral, arriving for funeral mass at 10 a.m. burial afterwards in Enniscorthy Cemetery. Larkin of Wexford. Oliver Larkin, 4th Commons, Murrintown, husband of Aileen, father of Oliver and Davin, brother of Maria and the late John. Funeral arriving to St. Catherine's Church, Murrintown, on Saturday for funeral mass at 2 p.m, followed by burial afterwards in Murrintown Cemetery. Connors of Timon, Jerry Babby Connors, Old Farmhouse, Stream Street, Timon, County Wexford. Beloved husband of Anne, father of Anne, Bridget, Mary, Joanne and Michael, sadly missed by his brothers and sisters. Reposing in Ryan's Funeral Home, Wellington Bridge, on Saturday from 4 p.m. to 7 p.m. and again on Sunday from 2 p.m. with removal at 4:30 p.m. to St. Fintan's Church, Timon. Funeral Mass on Monday at 11 a.m. followed by burial in St. Fintan's Cemetery, Timon. King of Wexford. Eileen King, née Barry, Casement Terrace, Wexford. Beloved wife of Jimmy. Mother of David, Ger, Susan, Joss and Paul. Sister of Kevin, Sella, Brenda, Patricia and the late Annette. Reposing at Mackin's Funeral Home, Distillery Road, Wexford on Saturday from 3 p.m. to 5 p.m. Removal on Monday to the Church of the Assumption, Bry Street for funeral mass at 10 a.m. followed by burial in St. Ibar Cemetery, Crosstown. House strictly private, please. Southeast Radio extends sympathy to the bereaved.

Southeast Radio on a Friday. Good to have you along. What a lovely evening it is. And Alan Corkin and I are just having a chat there, reminiscing on all the things that have happened during the week. And then the weather gets good and everything is good. And the World Cup is on and there's different things happening in the GAA. Potholes on the road and everything. So where would you get it? Mary Black, Caroline Aru, written by Tom Moore. Mick Flavin, home in Longford, kicking off our programme, and I will have new releases in the top 10 popularity chart on this Friday evening as well. Thanks to Julie, and it's me, Tony Cahill, with you till 8. Portabellies and Take Me By The Hand. Take My Hand. Good evening on a Friday.

That is Cara McGillion and Good Old Country Song. That's been recorded and out on single from other people, but that's her brand new single anyway. You're on the new releases. Some people like it, some people don't. This version of Patrick Feeney's.

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0: Tony Keogh on

So good to be able to play the new releases on this Friday evening as I fit in one or two now and again, but this is new releases, top 10 evening. Thank you for your request. This is brand new from Claudia Buckley. Have a listen.

Yeah, punching out the stuff. Jonathan Owens, their recording studio, responsible for all of that. What a great, yeah, great production there. And that is young Claudia Buckley talking to her dad last night, as you know, Jimmy Buckley. Live tomorrow night in the Rood Len with his band as well. And good luck to Claudia with that great new single. Redneck Woman. Kieran Rosny, the whole homestead.

0: time.
1: Kieran Rosny, good song, The Old Homestead. You're on the new releases top 10 coming up at 7:15 on this Friday evening, taking you through till 8 o'clock. Good to have you.
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6: It seems the US and Iran are close to signing a peace deal. Both sides have signalled they're close to an agreement. Pakistan, which has been helping mediate, says a final text has been reached. Donald Trump's angrily hit out at suggestions the terms favour Tehran. Sky's Mark Stone in Washington thinks it's a little more than an extended ceasefire.
7: As part of this deal, as we understand it, the Strait of Hormuz will be reopened. So that's a key achievement. But the Iranians still know that they have the ability

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2: Now, weather a bit later, mainly dry and breezy this evening, brighter sunny spells, and tonight will be, variable cloud and clear spells. It'll be a good night, and continuing breezy though. Temperature 7 to 11. It sounded like Donald Trump there, didn't it? Good night. And tomorrow, Saturday, a dry day, a mix of cloud and warm spells, hazy sunshine, temperatures up to 16 to 20 degrees.

What a combination. And you have Jack Coe and Derek Ryan there and Plough On Paddy. Now, loads of new songs that I can't get to, but that's healthy, isn't it? This is a song that's going around for a while, but so many people asking for Mick Mulhern, Country King Big Tom. I suppose it's a relatively new release. And by the way, Sheila, this is for you especially. 'Cause I

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Now you're on the new and recent releases, and that is Dawn Maxwell and Every Little Thing. Now before I get into the top 10 and all the rest, Pat Skelton and his friends from Wexford Honda Club are holding a Honda Road Run for St. Patrick's Special School in Enniscorthy this Sunday the 14th of June. Starting at midday, 12 o'clock, Mary Jo's Pub in Barntown and to the Hookhead, surrounding areas, any help will be appreciated, such as a donation, spot prize or food, anything you can do, head of cabbage even, they'll probably sell it. Pat can be contacted at 087-464-3622 or any of the club members. Good luck with that. Well done, lads.

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You're welcome to the top 10.

0: Well done, Stephen. You're in at number 10 this week in the top 10. Charlie McGettigan and Kevin Logue. Believe it or not, Bridget, you'll be delighted. In Greig, Shooting the Breeze. Great song. It's new at number 9 in the top 10 popularity charts.
1: If the world is getting you down and you're feeling on the edge of tears, just call somebody around. 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
1: Now, Anne Hennessy, hello to you, Kathleen as well. Make sure you bring your friends now, and there'll be eggs in abundance. And you know what? Great to see you. And anyway, thanks for being there, Anne. And you're looking so well. Michelle Clancy, hello to you and Gory. Eddie and Mary are old friends. Not our old friends, but good old friends. All the way Mayo and all the rest connected. And they've been there for many weeks now. And Eddie and Mary always in the Ashdown as well. Thank you very much indeed. And everybody else. Johnny McGann, wishing Kathleen the very best. Dick and I saying hello to all our Wexford friends. And hope you're all well. Stay safe. And that's from Dick and Marion Phillips, a small four in a tie. And also Bernie Redmond, good evening to you. We're on the top 10, by the way, Bernie. We can't play those songs. And you heard Shooting the Breeze. This is the Tumbling Paddies. Mary Hawkeye Morn, Jane and Josie and all their great hard workers in Blackwater. This is looking lovely. Closing time to Paddy's.

0: So good, aren't they? A great band for the barn dances and everything else. That's Garrett there and the crew and closing time. I think the pub is open up there as well, so there's probably no closing. We can't say that, no, anyway. Oh, within the hours, yeah. Well, anyway, good luck with the pub. And that's the Tumbling Paddies for you, Mary Hawkeye, and your friends. And down 3 to number 8 this week. Back with more.
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0: On this Friday evening, a very welcome back to the Top 10 Popularity Chart. And we heard the Paddies, Tumbling Paddies, down 3 to 8. Stacey Breen, 2 weeks at the top, down 3 to 7. Hello, Stacey, and all your friends fooling around.

Tracy Breen and So Popular, Fooling Around, 2 weeks at the top down, 3-7. Here's the Monday Club with Jerry Guthrie. Still at 6. Hello, Tarzan. See you soon.

0: Music Club.
1: Great song, set at number six for Jerry Guthrie and the Monday Club. Up five to number five from number 10 last week. It's Olivia Douglas and the boys are back in town.

Yeah, full of life there, that great song, and that is Olivia Douglas, and that is The Boys Are Back in Town. Jimmy Buckley, don't forget tomorrow night in the Rood Glen. Had a little chat yesterday evening. Down 1-4, setting the woods on fire.

0: Did I pay him a good compliment yesterday evening? He did a magic job on that, I think. And, you know, I think that came from somebody else in America who had also, I think it was some of the oldies anyway, and it was it's just magic. And he did a great slant on that as well. Jimmy Buckley, he can do anything. And he's down 1-4, though, but still great success in that as well. And Jimmy Buckley setting the woods on fire. Hello to Madge as well this evening. And to all our friends tuned in the listening out in the lawn, having a barbecue, by the way, to the top 10. Good for you. I wish I was as well. We're back with more after the break. And Anne Burke, tighten your shoelaces there now.
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0: Now you're very welcome back to the top 10 popularity chart. And this is for you, especially Anne Burke in Summertown in Carn. And I asked her for a dance. It's up 4-3, believe it or not, from Mike Denver.

Yeah, well, good song, isn't it? And he's keeping up with the young lads and all the rest, isn't he? Mike Denbury, Ask the Fair Dance, is up 4 to number 3 this week. No change at number 2, Dixie Road, Iffy Neal. Gavin, this is for you. Sing.

Yeah, great slant on her songs, hasn't she? Talent there, and that's young Effie Neal from West Cork. And down the Dixie Road, it's South East Radio with me, Tony Gahoe, and I'll take you through for the next few minutes anyway with the number one. So in the meantime, let's count. Counting down the top 10, unit number 10, Right Kind of Lovin', Stephen Murphy. New at number 9.

2 weeks at the top, and why not? There might be a few more as well. Great song, Shoney Cramsey. Still at number one, A Late Night Conversation.

0: Just to wish my mother-in-law and nanny, great nanny Molly Carroll, a very happy 90th birthday. Have a wonderful day. And that's from Sarah and family. Sorry to cut the top 10 short to number one. That's it for me. Michael Doyle is on the way with Farming. And then it's Martin Kay taking you through with Friday Night 80s. I'll talk to you in the morning, bright and early.
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6: I trained with Alan for years in the boxing club in Bray when he was working up there. Travelled the world with him, boxing for Ireland as well. And Billy Walsh was also obviously the coach during that time as well. I also sparred Billy's nephew, Dean Walsh, an awful lot throughout the amateur years as well. He's actually doing very well as a pro himself, Dean is. It's always great to come back here, and even as an amateur boxer when I was younger, I used to love travelling down to Wexford Championships. Fantastic moments, fantastic times.
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8: It's 8 o'clock. Good evening. I'm Fiona Dwyer. 12 people have been charged to appear at court over the recent Belfast riots. All of them have been remanded in custody in relation to the disorder on the city streets. 19 arrests have been made and 21 suspects have been identified. The PSNI is reiterating its call for calm over the weekend and says let this serve as a warning to those who have taken part in the shameful scenes seen over the last few days. They say further arrests will be made as they continue to release images of people they want to identify over the racially motivated attacks and hate-filled social media posts. It seems the US and Iran are close to signing a peace deal. Both sides have signalled they're close to an agreement. Pakistan, which has been helping mediate, says a final text has been reached. Donald Trump's angrily hit out at suggestions the terms favour Tehran. Sky's Mark Stone in Washington thinks it's little more than an extended ceasefire.
9: As part of this deal, as we understand it, the Straits of Hormuz will be reopened. So that's a key achievement. But the Iranians still know that they have the ability to choke the world.

0: world's energy markets in a way that they'd never tried to do before.
1: Sinn Féin's labelled the decision to play Ireland's home game against Israel at a neutral venue as cowardly. The FAI confirmed today the controversial fixture will also take place behind closed doors. It's not clear yet where the match will take place. Minister for Sport, Patrick O'Donovan, strongly criticised Sinn Féin's labelling of the decision as cowardly.
2: A politician using terminology like that is disgusting, to be quite honest about it, considering that these are ordinary men and women who are doing a job in a rules-based system laid down by UEFA. They don't have the discretion to opt in or opt out of certain rules, and if they opted out, Ireland would be the biggest loser.
1: Geoffrey Donaldson has denied he attended a meeting with one of the complainants to nip any potential allegations against him in the bud. The 63-year-old former DUP leader has pleaded not guilty to 18 historic abuse charges relating to two alleged victims. His wife, Eleanor Donaldson, has pleaded not guilty to 5 charges of aiding and abetting and faces a trial of facts. Jamie O'Hara has this report, which some listeners may find distressing.
3: It was put to Geoffrey Donaldson by prosecution barrister Rosemary Walsh that he had attended a meeting with complainant B in the late 90s because he needed to nip the situation in the bud. Mr. Donaldson said this was not the case, that he was not worried about the meeting, had gone to it willingly, and no allegations were put to him during the meeting. He also rejected any suggestion he had taken control of the meeting and had apologised to complainant B as he didn't want the complainant to go through her allegations. He also said the man who had arranged the meeting was mistaken in his recollection after the man previously told the court the meeting had been set up to discuss an allegation against Mr. Donaldson. The 10-hour prosecution cross-examination of Mr. Donaldson concluded close to 4 p.m. and the trial continues on Monday.
1: Elon Musk's become the world's first ever trillionaire after a SpaceX company made the biggest stock market debut in history. The flotation means its shares can be publicly bought and sold, with demand thought to be outstripping supply. Financial analyst Kathleen Brooks says it's upended the markets.
4: It's more highly valued than the likes of Walmart, which is the world's largest grocery chain, and JP Morgan, which is the world's largest bank. And it is based on an idea, on Elon Musk's ambitions for space data centres and for AI products that we don't even know what they are yet.
1: Elon Musk admits he wasn't confident of success at the start, but now has clear aims.
5: It's to take the fiction out of science fiction. We want to be able to take anyone who wants to go to the moon, anyone who wants to go to Mars, we want to be able to take you there. Not just a few astronauts, I mean you, literally you.
1: That's your news at 4 minutes past eight.
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8: Hello and you're very welcome to join us now for this week's Farming Forum, whether you're listening to our broadcast or our podcast. Well, later in the programme, we are going to hear from Michael Farrelly from the FTMTA talking about tractor and machinery sales so far this year. We'll also be joined by the Deputy President of the IFA, Wexford woman Alice Doyle, to talk about CBAM and what CBAM means, and also the new TB regulations and what implication they will have for farmers. But first, we are going to hear from the president of Máircheanna Fhearma on a number of issues, particularly affecting young farmers at the moment. And the president of Máircheanna Fhearma is Kilkenny woman Josephine O'Neill, now halfway through her term of office. I spoke to Josephine recently and I first asked her about her views and that of Máircheanna in general on the changes to rural homes and the easing of planning permission for such houses.
9: Well, to start with, we're very happy to hear that the conversations are actually happening, Michael. The changes to the rural planning guidelines have been something that Máircheanna has long been calling for. So the very fact that this is an item on the agenda for discussion is very positive. We are very much calling for consistency and have been calling for consistency between planning guidelines to ensure that there's fairness for our young people. But the biggest thing of all is that our young people need to have a place to live. And I know the current discussion is very much focusing on planning permission, but we need to go further. We need to look at the likes of the vacant houses grant, the derelict properties grant, and make sure that they're functioning properly and actually do support young young people so that they can return home to rural Ireland. We have so many people who want to live in rural Ireland, and they play such a huge role both in local communities but also as a support for the farming family. We know ourselves that there's a lot of work goes into farming, and oftentimes there's not an awful lot of support, so it's very important to have helping hands, and for those young people to be able to come home to live in rural Ireland is extremely important, and we really look forward to seeing further development in the rural planning guidelines.
8: And will this mean then that young people who may be from an area but not actually farming, that they may be able to get planning permission in their area they grew up in?
9: That seems to be what they're saying, but of course until we see the publication of what they're discussing, we won't know for certain.
8: Now, how is your land mobility service going?
9: It's going very well. So I suppose for people who don't know, the Land Mobility Service is a service that matches people who are farming and have land but don't have a successor with people who would love to farm but maybe don't have access to land or don't have enough access to land to be economically viable. So there's obviously huge demand. We have many members who really want to farm but either don't come from a farming background or have a very small holding which isn't enough to sustain themselves. So there's huge demand, and it is it's something that is incredibly important. We would have seen in both the European Union's strategy for generation renewal and our own Commission on Generation Renewal's report that both have called for the land mobility service. So the only thing that the Land Mobility Service needs now is government funding. We did receive funding from the government in previous years, but unfortunately in recent years it's received nothing. So that is one of Macra's pre-budget asks, that there is a commitment given to support the Land Mobility Service financially by our government. And that is something that vitally needs to happen to support the future for young farmers.
8: So these people who would be interested in getting a bit of land, obviously would be looking for it near their own area if that was possible. Is it hard to match up those two particular components of this?
9: It can be. Now, obviously, there's some young people who will take any opportunity that comes, but there's others with different, I suppose, criteria. So there can be challenges, but we have a great team that really work to support the people who are they're engaging with.
8: Now, you are concerned as well. You've expressed it about news that the department may be cutting funding, the Department of Agriculture I'm talking about now, to the tune of €26 million to plug holes in other areas. That is a matter of concern, particularly for younger farmers, if it comes to pass.
9: It absolutely is. It's very disappointing to see that news breaking this week. We are looking at young farmers who have received very little support from the government in recent years. We have a crisis in generation renewal with only 4.3% of farmers under the age of 35. And we desperately need the government to put in place financial incentives and support. Like if we look at, we're currently negotiating the next cap and the proposals. Ireland is the only country that doesn't provide our young farmers with installation aid, and there's so much more that needs to be done to support our young farmers. And we look then at announcements that there may have to be cuts made because of overspending in another department. We need to fight for the future of young farmers, and to see that now, it feels like it could be the final nail in the coffin, but we hope not, and we will continue to fight and lobby our government to ensure that young farmers are remembered and supported.
8: Another area that you've been raising concerns about this week is the horticulture sector, which seems to be the poor relation of farming for some time now. And you are concerned about the number of people who are in it, the small number, and they are getting smaller. And there is concern there for the potential that it has, and it's not been realised.
9: Yeah, so we did see this week the announcement from a report that the cost of production for our vegetable growers has increased significantly. And I suppose not to be unexpected considering the spiralling fuel costs that our farmers have been grappling with this year already. But for our young vegetable growers, they do receive very little support. and they're often forgotten. So we did call this week for targeted measures to support our young vegetable growers in particular, but all fruit and vegetable growers, to ensure that they are adequately supported considering the challenges that they're currently experiencing.
8: Okay, Josephine O'Neill there from Kilkenny, National President of Mochran & Ferma. Thank you very much, Josephine, for talking to us on the programme there this week.
9: Thanks a million for having me, Michael.
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8: Well, CBAM is a word that we have heard a little bit about recently, particularly with the rising price of fertiliser. So what does CBAM mean? Well, recently I spoke with the Deputy President of IFA, Alice Doyle, to find out exactly what this term means. And also I brought up with her the issue of the new TB regulations and how they are working. But first, Alice explained about CBAM.
10: CBAM is a tax that has been introduced by the European Union on all fertiliser being imported into Europe. And the purpose for this tax is to raise money to support the reigniting, I suppose you would say, of the fertiliser industry in Europe. Around 2022, an awful lot of the main fertilising producing businesses in Europe went out of business due to the high cost of gas, which is a raw commodity for producing fertiliser. And many of those businesses shut down that time, which has left Europe in a deficit with producing fertiliser. So it has put a huge emphasis on importing fertiliser. Now, the EU want to restart fertiliser groups again, that industry, and in order to support that industry, a tax has been placed on all imports of fertiliser coming into Europe. Now, the irony of it is that CBAM, where it is supposed to be used to restart the fertiliser industry in Europe, it is actually penalising farmers, because farmers are paying that tax because we need to import the fertiliser, so we end up having that cost of that tax added on to the cost of fertiliser that has to be imported. And since we import into Europe most of our fertiliser at this stage, and particularly urea, we import 70% of our urea into Europe from the area around the Straits of Hormuz, around Iran and that area. And that protective urea has been strongly encouraged, the use of it, for the last number of years, particularly from an environmental point of view. And farmers had started using it. And unfortunately, because it's coming from an area now where it's war-torn, and we know the blockades in the Strait of Hormuz, that we have very little of that urea, protected urea, coming in. And therefore, we have two problems. We have this cost of CBAM tax, which is added on to what we import from wherever we import it abroad. And we have a threat of a shortage of production of fertiliser for farmers, which will have a huge bearing, not so much in the immediate, but at the end of this year and earlier next year, when fertiliser will be needed for crops at the end of the year and moving into the grass season of the coming year. So far this year, farmers are probably okay with fertiliser, but they have paid a huge cost for this CBAM tax. It has added roughly €115 per tonne onto protected urea for every tonne we get in, and that's going to increase right up to 2034. So it's a huge tax, huge imposition on farmers at a time when the cost of doing business is so high. And fertiliser is a raw material that every farmer needs, whether he's a tillage farmer or a grass-based farmer, it's needed. Mm. And the threat we have is that the European Union doesn't seem to acknowledge this, or if they do, they're very slow about making it clear, that if fertiliser runs short across Europe, which is now very clear that it is, that food production will be threatened by the end of this year.
8: And when did this tax come into force?
10: It came in the beginning of this year, Michael.
8: And at that time, then, there was no war. The war hadn't started, which has greatly exacerbated the situation in the last few months.
10: Absolutely. And you see, the whole idea, as I said, behind the tax was to support the fertiliser industry, to make fertiliser available, the production of it available within Europe. But this... We in IFA, but right across Europe, COP and COGECA and all the farming unions across Europe have been putting a lot of pressure on the Commission to remove or to at least suspend CBAM. in the light particularly of the war in the Middle East, because that's where now it's causing a major problem. But the Commission has shown deaf ears to the farmers' demands to have it at least suspended for the foreseeable future to reduce the cost on farmers in buying fertiliser. I suppose when we look at it, the Commission came out with their plan on last Tuesday, the 19th of May, and it was called the European Union Fertiliser Action Plan. And they could have taken out the word action out of it, because there was neither a plan nor action in it. It was extremely disappointing. The main request was, as I said, to either remove or to suspend the CBAM tax, and secondly, to support farmers around the time of cost of doing business for the purchase of fertiliser. The big long document was very aspirational but had absolutely no concrete measures in it. The Commissioner spoke about helping farmers by the summer. We're already in Ireland, May is considered the beginning of the summer. He was going to support farmers in the purchase of fertiliser. When you dig deep into the actual plan, or so-called plan, it's very clear that the CBAM will not be removed or suspended, and that the most that the Commission is hoping to do is, and I quote, mobilise the EU budget to increase the agricultural reserve to provide fast relief for farmers. That's quite vague. He's saying that he will put more money into the agricultural reserve, a European agricultural reserve, that would be paid out to farmers. Now, there is no indication in the long, lengthy document as to how this money will be paid, to whom it will be paid, or when it will be paid. So we have no idea. We're none the wiser. He also talks about freeing up state aid rules to allow member states support farmers and to facilitate early payout of direct payments. Again, no concrete information here. We've no idea in our own country how much money the National Reserve would put into this, would back up this, whatever would come from Europe, because we know that the reserve here has, some of it has been used up in recent months in supporting other areas that have caused a crisis as a result of the war in the Middle East. So we don't know how much money is available, if any. We don't know when, as I said, or how farmers will get it. So a very vague document, nothing concrete. So we really are in limbo still. And yeah. I really think the EU has missed out on a huge opportunity here to help farmers by not at least suspending the CBAM tax.
8: Well, I want to bring up with you, Alice, as well, about the new changes to the TB scheme, and they have come into force there in the last month or so. There were some teething problems. How are they operating now? Or what's happening on the ground?
10: Yep. We've had a good few questions around the new plans, I suppose. We put a lot of work into this with the department to try and minimise the changes and not to have it too restrictive on farmers. There are still many restrictions in there that we would prefer weren't there, but the Minister brought in the restrictions, and I can just very quickly go through some of the restrictions to make it clear, excuse me, for farmers as to what's happening. You look on the initial reading, it looks complex, but when you read into it, it's not quite as complex as it might seem on the initial reading. The post-movement tests have been removed, which was there existing. There's a 30-day pre-movement test for dairy cows entering breeding herds. Suckler cows and 36 months or older animals must be within 6 months of their annual herd test. The compulsory GIF test for herds of 80 cows or more, where 5% or more or 10 reactors test positive. This cohort of animals that are positive will be restricted to the farm for 2 years from the date of the last reactors leaving the farm. But it only applies to the cohort of animals that are free to be sold. The rest of the animals can be sold direct to slaughter or CFU. And then the cohort of animals that were part of the H breakdown are that are females and over 18 months of age at the time when the reactors are removed from the farm will be flagged with a H at the point of sale. Now, a number of farmers have been a bit agitated about that, that, you know, a herd, the animal is flagged, and an animal is flagged that is coming from a herd that had a serious breakdown. And some farmers are concerned about that and probably have a right to be concerned about it. But it would appear that it seems to be running reasonably smoothly. Now, look, but there are the things about the groups 1, 2 and 3, and I'm not going to go into that on radio because it's very detailed, but it seems to be working in the marts, but farmers are trying to come to terms with the terminology within it.
8: And as well as that, then there's a biosecurity scheme for badgers, for the...
10: Yes, that was lodged during the week, Michael, and this is all part of the TB, scheme that the Minister, or the reduction of TB scheme that the Minister came out with in the last couple of months. The scheme is a pretty straightforward scheme, and basically what it says, to be eligible you have to have had a BIS application in 2025 and have a livestock holding on your farm. There can be a maximum of 7,500 applicants, and the Minister is saying that it's based on a first come, first serve. If they run out of, if there's, you know, 7,500 apply very quickly and they run out of money, well, that stops, and then they may have to reopen it. There's 40% grant aid for a spend of up to €2,000 and a minimum spend of €500. Now, what can you get for that? That would help, you know, your security around your farm, your biosecurity, to prevent badgers coming onto your farm. You can buy feed troughs, which have to be 60 centimetres high. You can buy fencing material, which has to be of grand spec. And you can buy water troughs as well. Now, the snag, I suppose, in this is that it can be bought only from recognised suppliers who are recognised by the department, because the way the grant is going to be paid is the grant is not paid directly to the farmer. The farmer will go in and let's say he buys €2,700 worth of material. He pays €700 and the €2,000 grant that he can get is paid directly to the supplier. But the supplier has to be a recognised supplier. So that's, I suppose, a little bit of a catch there. But it is, I suppose, also takes from the farmer that he doesn't have to pay the full amount up front and wait for a grant refund. So it's pretty straightforward in how it appears to be. Now, I haven't spoken to anyone that has applied for it yet because it's just out this week. But on paper, it would appear to be reasonably straightforward. And again, I would say to anyone, you know, who feels they're in any threat from, and I suppose we all are in a way, a threat from badgers coming onto our farms, and they are listed as one of the contributing factors to TB, that if you need that material, that fencing material to be done, if you need to get your troughs, and you do have to comply, as I said, with, you know, specification and how they're erected, that go and avail of the grant. I'd never turn up my nose at €2,000 of a grant. So avail of it, and the sooner you avail, the better, because it's come on a first-come, first-basis served.
8: Okay, Alice, yeah. Well, thank you very much for all that information on the programme this week. That's Alice Doyle, their Deputy President of IFA. Thanks very much, Alice.
6: Southeast Radio's Farming Forum with Michael Doyle.
8: Well, every so often, the FTMTA, that's the Farm Tractor and Machinery Trade Association, produce figures about sales of tractors and machinery. So they have updated sales and figures for 2026 to date. So I recently spoke with Michael Farrelly from the FTMTA to talk about machinery sales and trends that are happening there. And first, we start talking about tractor sales.
11: I know there was a headline report of a 40% reduction on the same month last year in terms of the tractor sales. But the year has been very strong so far. There have been a total of 1,243 tractors registered in the first 4 months of the year. And that would be, if you take the 3-year average, the average over the last 3 years between 23 and 25, there would have been an average of 1,088 tractors sold in that period. So, you know, it's an increase of about 12%, I think, over the average.
8: But nonetheless, does that figure for April show the change in economic climate that farmers are finding themselves in, and with increased costs, that it is actually down 40%?
11: No, so I think, like, while, yes, certainly, you know, there are lots of headwinds in the industry and lots of challenges facing farmers and, you know, the contractors and the fuel protests recently and all that, but I still think that the market is fairly stable and holding up well. I think the figure in the April figure, the large decrease in that, is more about the previous year. So if you go back to April, in 2020, if you go back over the last few years, so for example, in 2024, there was 191 tractors registered in April versus 174 in April of this year. But in April 2025, there were 291 tractors registered. And that's, you know, that was a very high figure. And that in part, you know, when you go in behind the statistics, what happened in 2025 was one of the major manufacturers had released a new model of tractor, and they only started arriving into the country in kind of March and April, and then getting registered in April and May. So you saw high registration figures in 2025 for May, for April and May. And so I'd expect them to balance out, you know, but overall the market is up on last year.
8: Well, the farmers who are buying tractors, then what type are they buying? How big are they? What are they costing?
11: So, look, costing, you know, that varies on brands, etc. But in terms of what they're buying, like, there is definitely a trend going, you know, to a higher horsepower tractor. You know, even a couple of years ago, like, you know, and in a short time, you know, it would have gone from the average farm tractor on the farm would be 100 horsepower tractor. Then it went to about 120 horsepower tractor. You're seeing now that the average horsepower across all the brands is 158 horsepower. And then within that, like, the most popular brand, the whole horsepower bracket at the moment is between 160 and 200 horsepower, with, you know, 26% of the market, of the tractors, are in that category. So I think what you're seeing there is, like, you know, when we've gone from, say, a 1,600 gallon tanker was the standard on a farm, now it's probably a 2,300 gallon tanker. And then you add in a macerator and a dribble bar on the back of that, and the horsepower requirement increases there. So that's why you're seeing the average up around the 158 horsepower bracket. And then I think, like, you know, most contractors, the kind of their go-to tractor would be a tractor in the 160 to 200 horsepower category, you know, that can complete multiple tasks, whether it's plowing, you know, silage work, you know, mowing, and accommodating the larger machinery that they'd be using as well.
8: And what kind of costs are we talking about there for those tractors in the upper range?
11: To be honest with you, I wouldn't have costs, Michael. I don't, you know, that's not something that we monitor, that we'd have. You know, there have, you know, but the costs are significant, you know, for these machines. But I suppose the level of technology and, you know, everything else on these machines is increasing all the time as well.
8: Now, you have figures there for various parts of the country, and what is the figure for Wexford when it comes to new tractors in the first 4 months of this year?
11: For Wexford, the total is actually 79 for the first 4 months, which would be a strong number. You know, the highest county is always kind of County Cork, County Tipperary would be strong, but Wexford would always be up there with them. You know, Tipperary, you know, a lot of the southeast as well, usually where the good land is, Michael.
8: Well, I suppose that makes sense, all right, Jeff. Where the good land is, there'll be more money, more profit, maybe or maybe not, depending on what enterprise you're in. But there's also an interest in loaders now in the farming community, and purchases there.
11: Yeah, so look, the telescopic loaders are slightly back, and you know, a couple of them, but there is a trend, like there's definitely a trend of moving away from a tractor and front loader to on a lot of farms, especially the dairy farms where they have a dedicated telehandler, telescopic loader or wheel loader, because they're such a versatile machine. And what people say to us is, you know, it's always there in the yard when you need it. It's not attached to some other implement that you have to hook off it when you want to go and do your loader work, you know, and they do a lot of work around farms these days. You know, they'd be very popular in the tillage sector as well. They're very versatile machines.
8: Well, Michael, I want to ask you then before we go about the Farm Machinery Show 2026, which will be coming up later this year, and I believe there's already a lot of interest in it.
11: Yeah, and it's, there's huge interest in it. As a matter of fact, the space, as you know, it's a large indoor show. It's the largest machinery, dedicated machinery show in the country. And this is going to be the biggest the country has ever seen. We've gone from last year where we had about 14,000 square meters of, covered heated space, that we're gone from that up to about 17,000 square meters. And we have very, very limited exhibitor space left. We had to kind of reorganize and replan the entire show because the demand was so strong when we launched it at the beginning of January this year. You know, and it's shaping up to be an amazing show, really, with all the brands attending. Like, what's unique about our show, I suppose, is that It really is, you know, it's not like the local machinery shows where, I suppose, the local dealer exhibiting at it. It is the manufacturer or the importer distributor that is exhibiting at it. And we don't allow any duplication at our shows. So you will only see one brand or one model make of a machine on one stand. That is it. You know, and it really is a show that's designed for machinery people and machinery enthusiasts. There's nothing else at the show, you know. We want the machinery people, and that's what we get, and that's why it's such a successful show. It's a great opportunity for the end users to meet with the manufacturers and the importer and the distributors and their technical teams and really get in under the skin of what these machines are and what they can do, and all of that technical stuff.
8: It's a few months away still. It's you can tell me the exact date, but it's in the Punchestown Racecourse Event Centre.
11: Yeah, so which is a fantastic facility, restaurants, parking, all of that. But it's on the 17th, 18th and 19th of November.
8: Okay, well, on that note, we'll hear more about that as we get closer to it. That's Michael Farrelly there, Executive Director of the FTMTA. That's the Farm Tractor and Machinery Trade Association. Michael, thanks very much for giving us that update.
11: Thank you, Michael. Thank you.
8: Well, that's Farming Forum for another week. I'll be back at the same time next week with the usual mix of farming news and views. Until then, it's Michael Doyle saying goodbye and good environmental farming.
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1: and Betty Breen.
0: It's our monthly look at events and activities around the diocese, and tonight we'll be talking to a group of people who have done great work in recording details of an old graveyard, and also we'll talk to someone with an update on St. Vincent de Paul. But first, Betty, as usual, you have some notices for us.
1: I have just a small few notices, Martin. And out in the Parable Garden in Curraghclough, there's a prayer and reflection group there every, it's the last Wednesday of every month. And everybody is invited to that. And it's followed by a cup of tea and a chat. And it's a lovely setting out there in the Parable Garden in Curraghclough. Adamstown Prayer Group meet on the second Sunday of each month in Adamstown Church. And the next meeting is this Sunday night, the 14th at 7 o'clock, and all are welcome. Up in Enniscorthy, new people are invited to do adoration for 1 hour on Fridays. For more information, the contact number there is Mary Gannon on 087-6088-671. And Divine Mercy Devotions is on the first Tuesday of every month in the Friary here in Wexford at 7 o'clock. And that includes Mass and blessings with the relic of St. Faustina. And Adamstown newsletter has a lovely little quote in it this week. It says, "Being told you are appreciated is one of the simplest and most uplifting things you can hear." Martin?
0: That's certainly true. Betty, thank you for that. And now it's my pleasure to introduce our first number of guests for this evening. And they are from Clongeen Parish. And I'd like to introduce Jimmy Curtis, Mary Murphy and Eilish Murphy. You're very welcome, folks. Now,
2: Thank you.
0: You've just produced a wonderful book on the old graveyard in Clongeen, which goes back yonks. So, first of all, though, just to set the scene, would you tell us a couple of facts about Clongeen, where it is, for those from the northern part of the county who might know about it?
3: Yeah, well, Clongeen Parish is situated mainly between two meltwater channels where the Cork and Owen Duff rivers run today. It is in the barony of Shelmley or West, and is bordered by the barony of Bargy at the southeast and Shelburne to the west. Within the parish, the village of Clongeen is very central, and it developed from a circular shape enclosure. The old graveyard is situated in that enclosure. It was the hallmark of early Christian life. The foundation of this Christian settlement is a tribute to St. Aidan in the 6th or 7th century. The Ordnance Survey map 1830 showing the graveyard and the site of the church in a circular enclosure. No traces of the church remain, but a hollow area remains.
0: Lovely. Thank you, Jimmy. And now we'll turn to Mary, just the more details about the actual project. How did it all start, Mary?
4: Well, the journey began when Brendan Smith, the FOSS supervisor in Clongeen, asked if anybody in the history group would have any information to add to a survey of the old graveyard that the FOSS group had just completed. Jimmy, the late Michael Casey and myself knew that Imelda Murphy had recorded a lot of the inscriptions on the old tombstones in a wire-bound copybook some 20 years previously. We decided that it might be a good plan to amalgamate the records in Imelda's copybook with the records in the FOSS survey. The best way to do this was to go to the graveyard and check the information we had headstone by headstone. But lo and behold, when we set about reading the inscriptions, some tombstones looked completely blank and others were barely legible. So to meet the challenge, we started using torchlight to brighten the inscriptions. And while amalgamating the surveys, we started finding extra dates, extra names, extra lines, and even extra inscriptions to add to what was already there. This encouraged us to use many different methods of recording, searching, and arranging until we finally arrived at the book as it is today.
0: Okay, and Norman did some cleaning. Some people did some clean up in the grave. Was it graveyard in the 60s?
3: Yeah, Norman Furlong is Mary's uncle, and he was at the return, and unfortunately he lived a couple of years, but he had great enthusiasm in getting the graveyard cleaned up, and he'd cleaned up some holy wells as well. And he had a group of men with him, and he
0: did some work on it, which was badly needed at the time, I think, in the 60s.
3: Very badly needed, yeah.
0: Okay, Eilish, a little bit about an overview of the graveyard itself, the statistics and early burials and so on.
2: Okay. Well, I suppose we identified 460 plots in total, including the marker stones. And on those, I think we have about 640 names of different individuals. So the oldest burial we found was dating back to 1716. And right up till 2003, when the last burial was there. I suppose the most common surnames in the graveyard, there are 35 memorials for Doyles, 24 for Staffords, and Furlong and Avi have 21 each.
0: And who are the last two people to be buried in the graveyard?
2: Peter Whelan would be the last man. He would have been buried in 2002.
0: And he was from Lochnagear?
2: He was from Lochnagear. And Bridie Finn was buried in 2003.
0: She was from Rochestown?
2: Rochestown, yep.
0: A neighbour of mine when I was growing up. Okay. Yep. No, so it's notoriously difficult to read, to record a history of old graveyards, especially one as old as that. So how did you manage to achieve it?
2: Well, I suppose our whole idea was we didn't want to do any damage. We just wanted to record and preserve what was there, because weathering and lichens growing on the headstones make them very hard to read. So photographs we found were probably the best thing that we came up with, because we could put the photographs onto the computer and zoom in and blow them up on a bigger screen. And we also had to map or plot out the graveyard, and so obviously it's not in straight lines, it's not uniform with no roads or paths, so we had a bit of difficulty creating a map, but we used a drone and we were able to overlay this photograph then with tracing paper and produce the map that you can see in the book.
0: Okay, now light was important, was it? I know you were observed at night in the graveyard and it was quite dark, and some people were a bit concerned as what was going on.
2: Yes, so I think we would have shined lights on headstones to try and see if we could decipher something. And again, Jimmy probably knows more about taking the photographs, as he took most of them. But the light and the sunlight and the angle of the light is very important. You get vastly different quality of photograph depending on the light.
0: Okay, and reading the headstones then, actually the iconography and all that on the headstones. Tell us a little bit about that, please.
4: Well, we'd have to say that we discovered that Clongeen Graveyard is a treasure trove of carvings on various memorials, and it shows us the different types of carvings that were prevalent in different eras. And I'm ashamed to say that until we started the survey, I never noticed any carvings above the inscriptions. And I think that's true for a lot of people. But Jimmy actually started us off on the journey of looking at the iconography, when one night we were checking an inscription and he thought he saw the carving of a leg of a horse above the inscription. And then we looked a little bit further and he could see a second leg and a third leg and a fourth leg, and eventually he saw a full horse with a centurion sitting on top. So that got us going very much on checking every inch of the top upper part of the stone to find out what kind of images were there.
0: I understand, Mary, that one of the images was the crucifixion, at least on one or more headstones. Tell us a little about that.
4: Yes, we actually found seven headstones that had these crucifixion scenes on them. And great credit is due to the craftsmen who crafted these stones, because they were trying to carve out an image in a very hard granite material. And they got great detail into the material, despite the fact that it was so hard. And Ada Longfield's articles were a great help to us when we were trying to figure out the different images on the stones. But we're quite happy now that we more or less got anything that could be got.
0: Thank you very much to Jimmy Curtis, Mary Murphy and Eilish Murphy for coming in to talk to us tonight. And this is just part one of a two-part series on the old graveyard in Clongeen. So we look forward to welcoming the three of them back at our next programme in July. And now we'll have a break for a piece of music, and we'll dedicate this to all the people involved in the Historical Society and the recording of the old graveyard inscriptions and everything within it. And look forward to talking to them again next month. So our first piece of music, we'll have Jim Reeves singing This World Is Not My Home.

0: So our next guest tonight is Mary Dempsey. Mary is the secretary of the St. Bernadette's Vincent de Paul Conference. Mary, thank you very much for coming on the programme.
1: Thank you for having
0: so,
1: me.
0: So, Mary, is the need for your services still as vital as ever?
1: Absolutely, absolutely. And I remember a few years ago when there were times you get a lull during the year. But that seems to be gone now. It seems to be a constant request coming in, you know.
0: People's circumstances, I suppose, change rapidly these days, don't they?
1: Absolutely, absolutely. And the toll is big for a lot of families at this stage.
0: And how many conferences are there, Mary? You're the St. Bernadette's one. That covers sort of Blackwater, Castlebridge area, is it?
1: That's right, yes. And then there are three in Wexford Town, and then throughout the rest of the area, which covers from Clongheen to Kilmuckridge, there are about another 7 or 8 conferences.
0: So it's a wide area of
1: yeah,
0: people.
1: Now there could be one or two more that's off the top of my head, yeah. Yeah, it's a wide area, covers from Clongheen to Kilmuckridge.
0: Gosh,
1: and up, in around town and down to Rosslare.
0: So, Mary, what would be the most need that people would be looking for?
1: At the moment, people's request is normally for food and for fuel. Or when I say fuel, that also refers to their energy bills as well.
0: And would it be sort of younger people, older people, or a mix of people?
1: All age groups, yeah, across the spectrum. And we're even kind of coming across people that wouldn't have contacted us before that are under pressure. And I keep saying, and people probably hear me saying this and say, oh, here she goes again. But the reality is there are people that are able to live week to week, but anything unexpected that crops up
0: Yes. Is
1: when they have a problem them and they come requesting help from ourselves.
0: Like anything can happen from day to day, anything can happen, like anything.
1: Yes,
0: a sick bill maybe might come in or something like that, or something might happen
1: Absolutely.
0: To the house or something like that, broken windows or something like that.
1: Yes, and even some of the issues we're getting are more complex. And, you know, there's a lot of complex social issues which are more prevalent in urban areas than rural areas, but they're still there in the rural areas. And all of that leads to families being under pressure as well.
0: And, of course, the definition of poverty or need may somewhat be stereotyped.
1: Yeah, it can be. And it's not necessarily the stereotypes that people would have had in their minds over the years, you know.
0: Yeah.
1: We're also coming across, because it's an ongoing issue and a continuous issue in society, is mental health issues.
0: Of course.
1: And people with mental health issues have social issues and financial issues on top of that.
0: Yes.
1: As well. Because very often, if they have mental health issues, they're unable to work.
0: Absolutely.
1: And that puts them more under pressure.
0: And so, Mary, how are you fixed for volunteers at the minute? You're a bit low on volunteers, are you?
1: Yes, we are, especially, again, in rural areas. And I know everybody is up to their eyes work-wise and every-wise. But if we could get a few more volunteers, it would be brilliant. And those volunteers would take the burden off everybody, because unfortunately a lot of our volunteers are elderly people and they're finding it harder as time goes on, and therefore, you know, we always need new blood, we always need new ideas, and sometimes if you get new members you get new ideas and new approaches we wouldn't have thought of, because you know, we're just there and we do what we do. But sometimes if you get new ideas, it's great, and it revitalises the conferences and the society. But it's a problem across Ireland. It's a problem for a lot of volunteer organisations. But considering the work St. Vincent de Paul do, it would be sad to see conferences having to close because there aren't the volunteers there to help the people locally.
0: And with regards to volunteers, what would the, is it volunteering to Churchgate Collections? Is there other and other events as well?
1: Like the immediate need with as regard volunteers would be volunteers to go and visit people in their own homes.
0: All right.
1: Now,
0: right,
1: there are some people when they hear that will go, oh my God, I couldn't do that. But it's, number one, you're not going on your own. Number two, you are properly trained before you ever go.
0: Of course, yeah.
1: But number three, the people that are so generous to allow us to go to their homes are genuine people, and they're just so glad of the help. You know, because especially if you're in a rural area, you might come across somebody that you would know or they'd know you. So you just emphasise to them, this is totally confidential.
0: Of course, it's about connection.
1: Totally confidential. Yeah. And all we're here for is to see if there's anything else we can put you in touch with that will help you to get up and get going again.
0: So, Mary, if you're looking for new volunteers, and is there a contact number there that people can contact if they're interested?
1: Yes, they can... like, there is a volunteer site on svp.ie, and but also if they wanted to ring our office...

0: Bye-bye.
1: Thank you very much to Betty and Mary for that input. And just a couple of other items that came to our attention. The presentation, Sisters in Enniscorthy are celebrating 250 years since the order was founded and 200 years in Enniscorthy. This will take place on the 19th of June at the Presentation Centre in Enniscorthy, starting at 3:30 p.m. And did you know that there are, in 100 years ago, 1926, there were about 350 million Catholics worldwide. Today, there are 1.4 billion. That's a fourfold increase. It reminds me of what Mark Twain used to say, reports of my death have been greatly exaggerated. And just talking about nuns earlier, the oldest nun in the world, according to the Guinness Book of Records, is 113 and lives in New York. She celebrates her birthday in April and is Sister Frances Dominici Piscatella and is a member of the Dominican Sisters.
2: My reflection tonight by Nollaig O'Donnell is entitled Gratitude. Jesus, for your love we thank you, for your presence in our lives. Through your forgiveness and compassion we become one of your kind. Thank you, Lord, for every blessing, for all graces, old and new, a grateful heart, just and respectful, yet another gift from you. Gratitude gives new awareness, a new freedom deep within, free to love in God's creation, free to rest in peace with him.
1: Now, there is a foundation course in collaboration and mission for the Diocese of Ferns. It's a certificate course and It includes items such as facilitation skills and many others, theology. And it's you get a certificate on completion, which is awarded by the Diocese of Ferns. It takes 20 sessions, weekday evenings or Saturday mornings, September to May. And for further information, if you'd like to become involved, you can contact pdw@ferns.ie. That's pdw@ferns.ie.
2: And your Mary's Meals, Martin, how is that going this month?
1: Well, Mary's Meals continues to do well, thankfully, and we have now raised €123,000 and we've provided 1,175,000 meals for hungry children around the world. And among the beneficiaries are two schools, one in Zambia and one in Malawi, and we feed those two schools for the whole school year. And what we raise in excess of those two schools is distributed according to Mary's Meals priorities. The meals just cost just 11 cents or €22 to feed a child for a year. To help us to continue this work, you could take part in our next monthly quiz on Friday, May the 29th at 8 p.m.
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4: It's 9 o'clock. Good evening, I'm Clina O'Dwyer. 12 people have been charged to appear at court over the recent Belfast riots. All of them have been remanded in custody in relation to the disorder on the city streets. 19 arrests have been made and 21 suspects have been identified. The PSNI is reiterating its call for calm over the weekend and says let this serve as a warning to those who have taken part in the shameful scenes seen over the last few days. They say further arrests will be made as they continue to release images of people they want to identify over the racially motivated attacks and hate-filled social media posts. Meanwhile, hundreds of anti-racism demonstrators have taken to the streets of Belfast after days of unrest. Stephen Ogilvy lost an eye in a stabbing on Monday night, sparking violent disorder that saw homes, cars and businesses targeted. Lord Mayor of Belfast, Rosh Moira Donnelly's, told crowds the trouble had been deeply disturbing. It seems the US and Iran are close to signing a peace deal. Both sides have signalled they're close to an agreement. Pakistan, which has been helping mediate, says a final text has been reached. Donald Trump's angrily hit out at suggestions the terms favour Tehran. Sky's Mark Stone in Washington thinks it's a little more than an extended ceasefire.
5: As part of this deal, as we understand it, the Straits of Hormuz will be reopened. So that's a key achievement. But the Iranians still know that they have the ability to choke the world's energy markets in a way that they'd never tried to do before.
4: Ireland's home football game against Israel later this year will take place overseas and without fans present. The FAI has confirmed a request to Europe's governing body to change the venue was approved. The Labour Party has accused the FAI of a cop-out by moving the match. TD Duncan Smith admits the association is in a difficult situation, but says this isn't supposed to be easy.
0: Forcing change in

0: Well, it was his heavenly birthday very recently, Sunday, in fact, and I did play Prince on my Sunday afternoon show here on Southeast Radio last week to mark the occasion. There he is with Purple Rain on Friday Night 80s. We had Sarah from Starship as well kicking off this hour of music. My name is Martin Kilbride, with you until midnight, playing the best of the 1980s, and coming shortly, my favourite Scottish band with my favourite song of theirs. Don't go anywhere.
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2: 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Thanks.

0: Fergal Sharkey on Friday Night 8. He's a big number one from back in the day, A Good Heart. And we had Madonna as well with True Blue. And I mentioned my favourite Scottish band being Deacon Blue. That's a great, great song, all about somebody who retires and buys himself a boat and calls it Dignity. It's all about the 80s here on Southeast Radio until midnight. And coming very shortly, I've got music from a band whose lead singer I met, would you believe, in Thurles of all places. They're coming next here on Friday Night 80s.
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0: I really must get around to watching that movie again. St. Elmo's Fire. It stars the guys who were in the Breakfast Club, known as the Brat Pack, Emilio Estevez and Charlie Sheen, and quite a few others, including Demi Moore in one of her early roles. That is St. Elmo's Fire, Man in Motion, the theme tune from the movie by John Parr. We had Alison Moyet as well with Invisible, and Bruce Springsteen's Glory Days. And I played Transvision Vamp, and I mentioned I had the pleasure of meeting Wendy James at the last Fela, the last Trip to Tip a couple of years ago, where she played a few great songs, including that one there, Baby, I Don't Care. It's Martin Kilbride playing the best of the 1980s until midnight. You're going to need your air guitars for this next one. It's coming shortly here on Southeast Radio.
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Well, I promised an air guitar anthem. Hopefully I delivered. ZZ Top there. Give me all your loving. You can stop headbanging now. It's Martin Kilbride on Friday Night 80s. And I've just remembered that it will be the 41st anniversary of Live Aid in just a few short weeks' time. So on Friday Night 80s, closer to the day, I'll certainly be playing a lot of the bands and artists who were at Live Aid, both at London and at JFK in America as well. Including this guy, Howard Jones. Here's one of his great singles from the 1980s, No One Is to Blame, playing now on Southeast Radio.

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5: It's going to be another packed weekend of sport, and Southeast Radio has got you covered. We'll bring you all the reaction as the Wexford footballers, ladies footballers and Wexford FC all take to the field this weekend. We'll hear from the Wexford Camogie captain Anae Curran on trying to keep young women in the sport, and we'll be going gung-ho on the World Cup, which kicks into gear this weekend. So join me, Aidan Delaney, from 4 to 7pm this Sunday afternoon. I'll chat to you then.
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6: It's 10 o'clock. Good evening. I'm Clina O'Dwyer. Hundreds of anti-racism demonstrators have taken to the streets of Belfast after days of unrest. Stephen Ogilvy lost an eye in a stabbing on Monday night, sparking violent disorder that saw homes, cars and businesses targeted. Lord Mayor of Belfast, Rosh Moira Donnelly, told crowds the trouble had been deeply disturbing. Meanwhile, 12 people have been charged to appear at court over the recent Belfast riots. All of them have been remanded in custody in relation to the disorder on the city's streets. 19 arrests have been made and 21 suspects have been identified. The PSNI is reiterating its call for calm over the weekend. Ireland's home football game against Israel later this year will take place overseas and without fans present. The FAI has confirmed a request to Europe's governing body to change the venue was approved. The Labour Party has accused the FAI of a cop-out by moving the match. TD Duncan Smith admits the association is in a difficult situation, but says this isn't supposed to be easy.
7: Forcing change in the world isn't easy, and it requires principled stances. And in fairness to Ireland, Ireland has, in a number of levels, made principled stances. And I know the sporting world wants to hold Israel to account. It's not easy, but we need to have strength in our resolve and ensure that we can do everything we can to stop this game and put pressure on Israel. The fact of the matter is, Israel should be out of the tournament and Ireland should be in it.
6: Elon Musk has become the first ever dollar trillionaire after SpaceX hit the stock market. Share prices opened at $150, around 11% higher than the initial public offering. Mr. Musk owns more than 80% of the company. Sky's business correspondent Paul Kelso says investors will have questions as to what they're buying into.
8: It's a rocket launch company. We know that. There's rocket launch, it's Starlink, which is a satellite network. But he merged in X, the social media platform people know, and XAI, which is his AI vehicle, and this is actually an AI trade, and a lot of this money is following Musk, but it's in there because everyone wants to be in the AI race because he might be the one who wins.
6: A review has found the controversy surrounding chairperson Larry Murrin earlier this year has exposed some weaknesses in culture within the board of Bord Bia, but it didn't highlight any significant concerns around the board's compliance and says the majority of members are positive about his performance. Mr. Murrin was in the spotlight earlier this year after revelations his company Dawn Farm Foods imported around 1% of its total beef supply from Brazil last year.

0: It's all about the 1980s here on Southeast Radio as we remember the decade of rally chopper bikes and BMXs and comics like the Dandy and the Beano and the Jackpot, and of course the music from that great decade as well. Haven't played that one in such a long time, from Status Quo in the Army Now, and we kicked off this hour with Belinda Carlisle, Leave a Light On. All 80s, all night here on Southeast Radio, and I've got Mr. Mister and Joe Jackson coming shortly.
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0: It's Friday Night 80s here on Southeast Radio. I'm Martin Kilbride. Thank you for your company. It's all 80s, all night until midnight. And they were the Eurythmics. Thorn in My Side. I played Joe Jackson as well with Stepping Out, a number one from the early part of the decade. And we had Mr. Kyrie in there as well. All 80s until midnight, as I said. And after 11, I'm throwing the ads out. We are going commercial free until midnight. So keep it right here on Southeast Radio. Coming shortly, a guy who was forever being called Father David because of a misspelling on some of the first runs of this single. It's playing next on Southeast Radio.
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0: It's Friday night, 80s. I'm Martin Kilbride playing Rupert Holmes' Escape, a song that, well, did wonders for a then very out-of-date cocktail, the Pina Colada. We had Michael Jackson as well with a big, big song, Smooth Criminal, an even bigger video to go with that. Oreo Speedwagon, Can't Fight This Feeling was in there as well. And I played F.R. David, constantly referred to as Father David, apparently because of a misspelling on the first run of singles when it was released. But a nice memory called Words. It's Martin Kilbride with you until midnight here on Southeast Radio, playing the best of the 1980s. And we've got the Nutty Boys coming next. Don't go anywhere.
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It's Friday Night 80s with Martin Kilbride playing Madness, their cover version of the Labby Siffrey song It Must Be Love, and he actually makes an appearance in the video to that from Madness. 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

0: Tá ESB ag athrú chun is a gcuachtaítear an tír seo. 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
3: It's 11 o'clock. Good evening. I'm Clino Dwyer. A US official says Iran and the United States are not quite at the finish line, but are very close to an agreement to resolve the conflict, and Washington expects to sign it in the coming days. The official says under the terms of the so-called Memorandum of Understanding, the Strait of Hormuz would be reopened, and the US would lift its blockade on Iranian ports. Iran's decision-making bodies are meeting to discuss the memorandum, according to the Iranian Foreign Ministry. Hundreds of anti-racism demonstrators have taken to the streets of Belfast after days of unrest. Stephen Ogilvy lost an eye in a stabbing on Monday night, sparking violent disorder that saw homes, cars and businesses targeted. Lord Mayor of Belfast, Rosh Moira Donnelly's, told crowds the trouble had been deeply disturbing. The sports minister says there shouldn't be a pile-on in relation to the decision to move Ireland's home match against Israel to a neutral venue. The game will be played behind closed doors after the FAI received approval from football's European governing body. No decision has been made yet on a venue. Minister for Sport Patrick O'Donovan's warned Ireland would be the biggest loser if it boycotted the game.
4: The important thing here, I think, is for the players, the management and for the people working in the FAI, the admin people, the managerial people and the people that they call for of football around the country, you know, they need to be left alone. They don't need a pylon from people online or anywhere else. You know, they have to operate within a rules-based system. They tried to get this not to be the situation, but that was rejected.
3: These football fans in St. Stephen's Green in Dublin have mixed feelings about the match going ahead.
5: I wouldn't be for playing Israel, but at the same time, like, because Irish soccer is just sort of starting to come up, but maybe it is important to keep in the tournament.
6: It's very possible a lot of players don't want to participate as well.
7: I think people will protest, but they may not, you know, they won't have as much of an opportunity because of this behind closed doors situation.
8: As a country, Ireland, we could just take a stance, and we're obviously very much so against what's happening.
3: E-bikes are causing severe injuries, which can take up to 18 months to recover from. Surgeons are warning they are seeing a rising number of serious injuries related to e-bikes. Nicknamed Lime Bike Leg, patients are presenting with crush injuries from the heavy bikes, which is usually only found in motorbike accidents. Cian Ginty, editor of IrishCycle.com, says illegal supped-up bikes are far more dangerous than people realise.
9: Illegal electric bikes that aren't considered bicycles, they're seeing more injuries that look like motorcycle injuries because that's what they are. In the law, when the e-bikes don't meet the regulations, they're not bicycles, they're more like mopeds or motorcycles. So that's why medics are seeing these extra injuries. It's just that they're classifying them as bicycles when they shouldn't be.
3: Elon Musk has become the first ever dollar trillionaire after SpaceX hit the stock market. Share prices

Southeast Radio with me, Martin Kilbride. It's Friday night 80s, all 80s, all night, playing Hall & Oates there, Out of Touch. And we kicked off this hour of music with a lady who'll be celebrating a 68th birthday in just a couple of short weeks' time. Kate Bush, Running Up That Hill, kicked off this hour. Thank you for your company as you make your way home, or maybe you're just making your way out. Either way, glad to have you along. We are all 80s commercial free until midnight. Now here's a guy who was seen in various different establishments around Ireland recently, drinking pints of Guinness. It's Paul Young, the love of the common people, playing now on Southeast Radio.

You're on Southeast Radio with me, Martin Kilbride, on Friday Night 80s, playing Irene Cara from the movie Fame, and she played the character Coco, as well as singing the theme tune, whilst the TV show, which came out about a year later, had actress Erica Gimple playing the character Coco, and she sang the TV theme tune to Fame. Either way, a great version of a great song. We had Steve Winwood in there as well with Higher Love, and I played Paul Young. I mentioned he was on a bit of a tour around Ireland recently. Maybe you saw him at one of the venues he was at, and I'm sure he would have played that song, The Love of the Common People. Next, here's Paul Simon on Friday Night 80s with a bit of a comeback single and album from around about 1986. This is Graceland now on Friday Night 80s.

That is John Waite on Friday Night 80s, somebody who I made the mistake of calling Tom Waits many moons ago on a radio show, missing you from the early part of the decade. And we had Mike and the Mechanics, Mike being Mike Rutherford, of course, from Genesis with his side project, and a great single there from around about 1986, All I Need Is a Miracle. We had Climie Fisher, Love Changes Everything, and Paul Simon from his Graceland album, the lead single with the same name. It's Martin Kilbride on Friday Night 80s. We are heading towards midnight, and just in case you nod off, I'll say goodbye to you now. I won't see you for my Sunday afternoon show. John Moynihan is taking over as I give myself a cheeky day off, but I will be back the following Sunday, so enjoy the rest of your weekend. Def Leppard is coming next, and I've got Dire Straits as well. Some great guitar music to close Friday Night 80s. Keep safe out there, enjoy your weekend, and I'll talk soon here on Southeast Radio.

0: society, and all the studies show it, you know, is fairly awash with drugs and substances. People can find that scary to acknowledge, but it is there, and especially in live music, there can be a real association with substances. Like, we have to think about when we have new generations of transition year, fifth year, sixth year students going out into these spaces, we want them going into a harsh space where there's no support, and they will make mistakes because they're young and they are experimenting.
1: That's your news at 4 minutes past the hour.
2: And in sport, Canada and Bosnia-Herzegovina have drawn 1-1 at the World Cup. Bosnia led through a Jovo Lukic header, but Kyle Larin equalised for the Cos in the second half in Toronto. The USA will get their campaign underway against Paraguay in the early hours of tomorrow morning. Shamrock Rovers' lead at the summit of the Premier Division of the SSE Airtricity League has been cut back to 5 points. The Hoops have lost 2-1 at Shelburne in their Dublin derby at Tolka Park. St Pat's moved up to second place with a 2-0 home victory over Drogheda United, where Zach Albazetti and Keane Levy were on target. Derry City beat Bohemians 4-1, while Pádraig Amann grabbed a hat-trick in Waterford's 4-0 rout of Sligo Rovers. Tariq Wilson's late goal gave Dundalk a 1-0 win over Goa United at Turner's Cross. Thomas Partey will miss Ghana's World Cup opener against Panama on Wednesday after being denied entry into Canada. The former Arsenal midfielder is currently awaiting trial after denying 7 counts of rape and 1 of sexual assault in London between 2020 and 2022. As it stands, Partey is available to play against England in his side's second group fixture, which will take place in Boston 6 days later. Promoter Eddie Hearn says that Katie Taylor has earned the right to finish her career in front of a capacity crowd at Croke Park in September. 80,000 tickets have been sold for the Brave Fighters' World Super Lightweight Unification bout against Flora Pilly at the home of the GEA. Hearn says the sellout crowd shows that much love is being held in the hearts of the Irish people for their two-weight world champion.
3: She's one of the greatest fighters ever across male and female boxing. She's dedicated her whole life to the sport, to representing her country so proudly as well. And they've repaid her here. They really have. You know, we couldn't have done this event without the support of the Irish people. And it's all very well saying, yeah, Eddie, you know, get Katie Croke Park. But it's another thing actually filling the thing.
2: Shane Lowry will go into the weekend at 6 under par at Golf's Canadian Open. He's signed for a 1 under par round of 69. And he's 4 shots behind the clubhouse leader, Ben James. Seamus Power is 1 under par after carding a round of 68. And Porter Carrington will definitely miss the weekend after finishing up on 3 over. And Ireland are into the knockout stages of the World Cup of Darts. Willie O'Connor and Mickey Mansell have beaten Gibraltar 4-2 in Frankfurt tonight to win their group. And that's your news and sports. I'm Will O'Callaghan. It's now 6 minutes past the hour.
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5: Good morning to you. Coming up on today's edition of your Morning Mix, reaction to concerns raised by the state of our roads as we await an update on what is planned. Further concerns are raised on the programme today. MEP Kieran Mullooly has made national headlines with his views on the importation of Brazilian beef. A new survey on the issues affecting workers has just been published too. We take a look at the World Cup as well. Also closer to home, Wexford FC have a massive match versus Cork City tonight, and music is the breath of life. Set to go viral, already going viral, is Tibor Bala, the Slovakian violinist who has lit up Wexford's main street. And we have a little piece up on our website at the moment, and we popped it up late yesterday evening just to highlight the fact that we're going to hear from Tibor shortly after 11 today. And within 20 minutes there were 11,000 views. It's well worth having a look. It's an incredible piece of music, mastership I suppose, a craftsmanship, and he's a great story to tell. I'm going to share that with you just after 11, but right now I'm joined by MEP Kieran Mullooly. Good morning to you, Kieran. How are you?
6: Good morning, and glad to be on your programme.
5: Kieran, you're the Independent Ireland MEP for the Midlands Northwest, and you've been raising serious concerns in Brussels over plans to reintroduce Brazilian beef onto the EU safe import list. And as you know, we're awaiting the outcome of the report today into Mr. Murren, the Chief Executive of Board Beer. So it's a really topical subject that you and I are discussing. Can you just, for the benefit of my listeners, explain where you're coming from on this, please?
6: Yeah, well, indeed. I mean, on the 19th of May, almost a month ago, I met the European Commissioner who's responsible for food safety. Oliver Verrilli is his name. And he confirmed to me on that day that Brazilian beef has been effectively taken off the list of safe meat to be exported into Europe, and that a final decision on this will be made on the 3rd of September. Now, this came as no surprise to me. I've been saying for months that there are issues with regard to Brazilian beef, which were detected by auditors from the European Commission. Very clearly last year, those auditors found beef in Northern Ireland, which went into the south, which included within the beef a consignment which included estradiol, which is a banned illegal growth promoter. It's a carcinogenic. And indeed, the previous year in 2014.
5: And where did it go into the beef? I know you got to be careful legally with beef, but where can you tell us that you're comfortable to tell me? Where did it go into?
6: It was quite a trail to get to Ireland. It started obviously in Brazil. It came in initially into Antwerp. The commissioner told me it brought in three separate consignments, an elaborate plan, he said, to try and evade the actual inspectors, the auditors, and it did evade them. Then from Antwerp, it came forward through the UK into Northern Ireland. Now, that in itself is an issue because, you know, travel into Northern Ireland is topical at the moment in this country, but the travel of food and other meats and other products into Northern Ireland is also an issue. There's a self-declaration system there at the moment that there's a red and a green channel if you come into the port of Larne. If you say your product is going to stay in Northern Ireland, it's a green channel. You go through without any major inspection. If you tell them it's going into the south, it's a red channel. It's stopped and there is an inspection. Now, on this occasion, we know the foods went into Northern Ireland, but they subsequently went down to the south. And we know, because the Food Safety Authority of Ireland told me last week, they were consumed. They were eaten in the south of Ireland. And we didn't know about this at all at the time until it was over. So by the time the alarm was raised...
5: Where were they eaten? I mean...
6: Well, we still don't know. This is the problem. We still don't know categorically where they were eaten. We have evidence from the Food Safety Authority of Ireland that they were sent by three different companies from Northern Ireland into the south. Now, the Food Safety Authority are not naming those companies. They're not naming the locations where the food was sent to, and that's one of the problems I have.
5: Is that good enough, Kieran?
6: That's the issue for me. This is a central issue for me. It's equivalence of standards here. Apart from the food safety issue itself, you know yourself, you listen to it every day, every month. If there is an issue with food in the southeast, and they say there's an issue with a chicken product, immediately there's a recall. The chicken is recalled, and people are told straight out the name of the premises where this food was found. There's a list published this week of five or six restaurants in Ireland which have been closed because of food safety issues. There's no secrecy about this. And if it's a chicken product or a beef product and it's Irish beef, there is traceability. We will know straight away, within hours, straight away where the meat has gone. The problem with this issue is there is no traceability. And that's one of the reasons I met this week with Dr. Patrick Wall.
5: Are you saying, Kieran, before I get more into the core, are you saying that there are people listening to us in Wexford at the moment who could have eaten this Brazilian beef and they don't know they've ate it?
6: This is what the Food Safety Authority said to me. We do not know. We do not know. It could have gone any place. All they know is that it's out of date and that it's at this stage and they presume it's been consumed and eaten and they've no clue. And I asked the question last week of the Food Safety Authority Chief Executive, do you not think people are entitled to know? The people who have medical conditions or people who have concern about what they're eating, and he said it's gone, it's over, there is no evidence, so to speak, there is no food. So it's an unacceptable situation, and as I say, it's in direct contrast to the farmers in the southeast who must have, under the Board B assurance scheme, must have traceability and must have a record of every medication those animals have taken for the last 2 years. But as Patrick Wald, the former chairman of the Food Safety Authority in Europe, said to me this week, it's very straightforward in Brazil. They have 90 days of traceability. That's it, 3 months. In Ireland, if you have a calf in a herd, within 50 days it has to have a tag in its ear and it has to be registered. No such rule applies in Brazil. We do not have traceability for the 2 years. And that's my big issue with this. It's unfair and it's unsafe. That's what I've been saying for some time. And as I say, I'm particularly pleased that Paddy Wall, who's recognised for his work in Ireland and in Europe, is now going to come with me to Brussels and to make this case to the Commission that really and truly, in the present circumstances, there's no way Brazilian beef should come back on sale in Ireland because we do not have the assurances that it's safe.
5: Yeah, Adam Woods, the editor of the Irish Farmers Journal, shared a very interesting story with me a while ago on the programme about his visit to Brazil and how lax it is compared to Ireland here. Where are you going next with this, Kieran?
6: Well, it's very straightforward. The commissioner really said to me, he said, you know, you bring the evidence to me and I will look at it. So that's what I'm doing. I'm bringing in Patrick Wall, not just because of his Irish experience, but his experience in Europe. He was based in Parma initially for a number of years as chairman of the Food Authority. And he's going to go through the process again and explain to the commissioner, what he explained to me this week, that it is physically and technically not possible for Brazil to get its act together before the 3rd of September. And I'll tell you why, and you know, some of your listeners, particularly those in the farming community, will appreciate this. If you take it when they start again on the 3rd of September, Brazilian farmers will be starting to kill animals and send to have the meat processed. All of those animals must be 2 years old under the EU regulations. So that means 2 years of traceability records. Straight away, as I've said, the only thing we know is there's 90 days of records available. So they just don't meet the traceability, and we can go over that with the Commission. But there's a second factor as well, which is sometimes thrown up that, you know, maybe there's a set of elite farms in Brazil and they have specific abattoirs where they've kept these cattle to meet the contracts. The problem is your Brazilian beef trade is phenomenal. It's 240 million head of cattle. That's what we're dealing with here. And as Paddy Wall said to me this week when we just sat down to discuss this, it would effectively mean bringing in EU auditors to inspect each of those abattoirs and to ensure that those animals have been separated from the herd of 240 million. And again, he said this is practically impossible. So I'm asking Minister Hayden and the Irish government to make these points as well to the European authorities so we get the decision made clear and for final on the 3rd of September that Brazilian beef shouldn't be coming in here in the present circumstances.
5: All right, thank you for taking our call. Would you like to speculate on the outcome of the report in regards to Mr. Moran, the chief executive of Board BIA? I know Amy Ford has done a detailed article in this week's Irish Farmers Journal. Any thoughts?
6: My thoughts are that I hope that the authority, the agency that was brought in to do the examination has done its job thoroughly, because at the end of the day here, the issue is double standards. Is there a double standard for the chairperson of the authority who's here to promote Irish beef? Is there a double standard for his own company to be bringing in Brazilian beef? To me, from day one, I agree with the IFA. There is a double. Any plain person, any common sense comes into this, sees there is a conflict here. There's a conflict of interest. And in those circumstances, I do not see how Larry Moran can return with any confidence to this position. I hope the authorities see that way today. If they don't, the story's not over, but there will be more.
5: Thank you for taking our call this morning, Kieran. Good morning to you. That was Kieran Mullooly there, MEP for Midlands Northwest. What are your thoughts on what he shared there in relation to his stance on the situation with Mr. Moran, and also in regards to what he said about Brazilian beef? We'd love to hear from you. 053-914-5222 or text us on 087-373-7956 or WhatsApp us on that number. My producer Lucinda's keeping an eye on that, as she was yesterday. And we got a lot of reaction to the situation on the roads, so much so that I'm now joined by a listener to the Morning Mix from the Boola Vogue area, Katrina. Remember, going back to yesterday, we talked about North Wexford and the concerns raised by Sinn Féin Deputy Fiontán O'Sullivan. Good morning to you, Katrina.
7: Hi, good morning.
5: So, Katrina, you heard Fiontán yesterday. You were majorly concerned about the roads around Boola Vogue. What's the problem, Katrina? What's happening or not happening in your area?
7: So, I live on a road just outside of Boola Vogue. At this stage, Drana Lane, it's practically unpassable. So I have two kids, and, you know, even taking them for a walk in the buggy, to be honest, at this stage is a nightmare. We just constantly get punctures with the buggy and definitely worried about the car as well. So we just constantly drive around to avoid it. It's just, yeah, a bit of a nightmare at the moment.
5: And I think you shared with Lucinda, my producer, the story about your brother and the puncture. So it's definitely a major cause of concern for you and your family.
7: Yeah, so my brother had a puncture a couple of years ago, and on his way to the garage to get the puncture fixed, he actually got another one. So that kind of, you know, sums up how bad things are. And, like, I will say the council do fill the road very regularly, which is great, but it's just a total waste of, you know, time and money at this stage. It just needs to be resurfaced. Like, there's more holes than there is road, and it's, you know, pretty much as bad about a week later. There's roadworks going on in the area, so the road between Ballyedmond and Boola Vogue is closed, and they've diverted traffic around to our road, and it's not really fit for local access, never mind like Arctic lorries or whatever going by. So I did speak to the council yesterday, and they are looking into changing it, but clearly somebody who just looked at a map and, you know, thought it was the most direct route around, but it's not a really good option.
5: And what sort of extra time is that putting on your journey, and I'm sure many other people within the Boola Vogue area?
7: To be honest, it's not putting a huge amount of time on our journey, because we purposely avoid the road. We go the long way around anyway before this happens, so it's just kind of a bad state of affairs.
5: And if that road was improved, then it would obviously help from a point of view of people's travelling times, etc. But it's more than just that. It's the constant battle to keep the cars safe as you drive on this stretch of road.
7: Yeah, it definitely would. And we have actually submitted, so not myself, but one of our neighbours did submit an application to the council to have the road resurfaced. It actually has been approved, but they're expecting all residents to pay €700 each. So, I mean, I stand to be corrected, but I counted there's about 22 houses on the road, so they're expecting, you know, residents to fork out 15,000 for this.
5: Who's expecting?
7: So it was an application that was sent to the council. And we were approved. I'm not sure of the name of the scheme, but we were approved for resurfacing once the residents contributed towards it.
5: I haven't heard of that before. Is that the first you've heard of that? I've never heard of that before. I may check that out. That the residents were actually asked to contribute to the resurfacing costs of the road.
7: Yes, correct. So, you know, I can't speak to everybody on the road, but, you know, we all pay our car tax and our property tax. And I know car tax isn't ring fenced for road surfacing, but it's kind of the only service that we're hoping for. Like, all the houses on the road, there's no streetlights, there's no footpaths. We all have our own private well and sewage system, so we're not kind of expecting any other services from the council besides to be able to drive out our door and get where we need to.
5: Have you got that in writing, Katrina, the request to pay €700?
7: I can provide it. I spoke to our neighbour yesterday, so they got the, and they've been people dealing with that.
5: So there is actually written documentation to back up what you've said there about the €700 request?
7: Yeah, it's a request for all local residents to contribute.
5: Okay. I'm going to hear from Councillor Jack Rowans in just a few minutes' time about concerns in Enniscorthy. I put that question to him as well, but I will go back to the council. And as I said, I have to say, when I put in a request to speak to Director of Services Eamon Hoare, he will always come back to me, and he's come back to me to say that he will have some more information in the early part of next week. But the bottom line is that we need €194 million to cover everything that needs to be done in Wexford Roads, and we're simply not getting that amount of money at the moment. But at this time, at this stage, I sense from people like you, patience is wearing thin, is it?
7: Yeah, it is. I think we've lived here for about 5 or 6 years at this stage, and I'm from the area, but I've lived in Dublin for a number of years, and, you know, I moved down, and obviously I'm not expecting the roads to be as, you know, high a standard as the M50 or N11, but, you know, they need to be fit for purpose, and they're really not.
5: Is there anything else you'd like to add at the moment, Katrina?
7: No, I think that's it. Thank you. I appreciate the time. Thanks.
5: I appreciate you coming on air and sharing your thoughts with us. Good morning to you, and hopefully we might get some information for you. But the main one is you'd like those roadworks that are currently there. Have you been given a time frame on that as to when they will conclude?
7: So the roadworks at the moment are earmarked for 5 to 6 weeks, actually, I believe, and they just started this week.
5: Yeah.
7: I'm actually driving on the road at the moment. I'm a passenger, but like my children know when we hit our road. They know when we're almost home because you can just feel it in the car.
5: Right, and just the stretch of road again, if you don't mind repeating it, Katrina. I know you said it to me at the start.
7: Yeah, so the road is Drana Lane, just near Boulevogue.
5: Our thanks to Katrina in the Boulevogue area. I got a text yesterday on foot of the conversation I had with Sinn Féin Deputy Fionn Tán Ó Sualadh, and it came from Councillor Jack Rowans, who says Enniscorthy has 680 kilometres, not enough funding either. We will get 14 kilometres done, that's all. And he's been listening to Katrina. Good morning to you, Jackson. How are you?
6: Good morning to you, Alan. Good morning to your listeners.
5: So, Jackson, we've heard from Katrina, who has really called it as she sees it. But the first thing I have to ask you, and maybe you say this is a regular occurrence, but I will go back to the council. As I said, Eamon Hoare is due to link up with me on an update. He's assured me he'll do that in the early part of next week. Is that request that Katrina talked for €700 from the residents on that stretch of road in Boulevogue, is that the norm, Jackson?
6: Well, first thing I'd say, right, I don't think residents should pay anything. They're paying their property tax, right? To be honest about it, they shouldn't pay anything, right? We've a wash with money in this country, right? Enniscorthy, the girl, I know that road well.
5: Sorry for stopping you, Jack. Sorry, just to ask you, is that the norm? Have you heard of that before?
6: No, I hadn't heard of that before. So at no point saying I did hear it before, right? I've asked people with laneways to give something to it, but I never heard anything about paying €700 to the council to fix the road that they're living on. That don't make sense to me, right? I mean, I say the county council hands are tied because they're not getting the funding. Because I know Eamon Hoare well, and then they played soccer again many, many years ago with Wexford Celtic. But I know that, well, if he had the money, and our engineer, Neil Dempsey, he can't get the money. He told us at the county council meeting and the district meeting recently that we need €5 million a year for the next 3 years. We might get €6 million for the next 3 years. The workmen are doing everything they can, but we're on a shoestring. So if the money was provided,
8: We have a minister, two ministers from Wexford. One is in Fine Gael, one's in Fianna Fáil. Sure to God we'd be able to get funding for our county or our town and district. I've been in district. I've been driving around the district here. The roads are terrible, terrible. And then you go down, you break a tyre, you break something in the car, and they tell you it's the hand of God. It's not the hand of God. It's the hand of money.
5: Yeah, sorry, we don't have a Fine Gael minister. Where have we got the Fine Gael minister? We have James
8: Brown. When we got one from Gordy?
5: Brian Brennan. I don't think he's minister.
8: No, he's. Have we got another fellow from Gorey? He was born in Gorey, is a Fine Gael minister.
5: Oh, Minister Lawless, yeah. Oh, gotcha, yeah, he's in the Kildare area, though. Yeah.
8: He's in Kildare, but he's from Gorey.
5: Right, okay.
8: So they're sitting at the top table. They're at the top table, right? We need 190 million for roads in this county. In this Gordy district, we'll probably get 3 million, maybe 2.5 million. That might do 14 kilometres. What's the rest of the people going to do? We've roads here are terrible. And all I can say is, right, I'm going to a council meeting on Tuesday again, on Tuesday morning, and I've got many roads to. And I know what the engineer is going to say to me. Mm. I haven't got the funding. I have no funding. I didn't get it. I heard your man that are there, Mr. Brennan, that are there, talking about to the minister of 23 million for the whole of this county, yeah. Alan. 23 million, and we need 190 million. What are we going to do? What is the workers going to do? What is the people going to do? You go down tomorrow morning, you drive the car, some holes you can't even, you have to get up and walk. You can leave the car where it is. They're that big, some potholes. Mm-hmm. And this is down to the government. There's no one blaming us, only the government. The government have the money, so they have to give it to the people. Mm-hmm. They're talking about a rainy day, how we have money for a rainy day. Alan, it's at the raining. It must be 70 days since Christmas or more, right? Forget about the rainy day. Give the money out to the people, to the council. The council will do this work if they get the money. But I know what Eamon Hurd is going to say to you. He's going to look for funding, and he mightn't get it.
5: Well, maybe he has. He is coming back to me. There is an update on the situation, and I really don't. I don't want to preempt it, but he is joining me early next week. You said Enniscorthy has 680 kilometres.
8: Yeah, 680 kilometres in the whole of district of Enniscorthy, and I know for a fact
5: Does that need repair? The 680 kilometres.
8: It needs repairs and roads, right? As the lady said there, right? The councillors are out filling potholes today, right? And they're doing a great job. But if it rains tomorrow, the potholes are open again. So they have to have a road finished, not just potholes to be filled. And they're out there every day. I know the lads well, and they're working very hard, right? But they're told what to do, what road to go to, what road to fill. You know, everywhere you go, there's potholes. And we need the 190 million. So our roads, I was in Edinburgh last week, 2 weeks ago, right? And I went on a 350-mile journey to the Midlands up to Fort Augusta. I never seen one pothole in 350 miles when we 350 hours travelling, yeah. Right? In that area, right? You go out here to Enniscorthy and you go 50 yards and you'll find potholes.
5: Yeah. I'm just putting it out to the listeners in relation to the €700 that the residents, the 22 houses on that stretch of road, the Drana area of Boulevogue. Has this been asked of before by people? It's new to me. I'm living in an urban area. I'm not living in rural Wexford, so for that matter, it could well be the norm. I'll ask Eamon about it when I'm speaking to him early next week as well. But to the best of your knowledge, Jack, sir, you're not aware of people being asked for a sum of money like this before, are you?
8: I know people have been asked for a donation to. I don't know about 700, a donation. I got lanes done for people, and the people in the laneways, which are not on road laneways, put money to that. I never heard anyone put money to the road because the roads are not theirs. These are the council roads.
5: Do you feel laneways, €700 excessive, Jack, sir, if they have been asked?
8: To me, that's a disgrace. They shouldn't be asked to pay nothing. They're providing the service, they're paying the PSYE every year, they're paying money for what? What are they getting the money? What are they paying for? They have to get services.
5: Yeah, well, Katrina said that they're paying property tax. I mean, the way Katrina defined it, the fact that a lot of them have their own private wells, etc. She pays her motor tax, she pays her property tax, and I think Katrina stated quite clearly she is paying her dues, she is paying her taxes for the upkeep of the road outside her house. I think she made that point crystal clear. Yeah, and the residents. Yeah, okay.
8: Everyone's paying their taxes, right? Paying the council for all this funny. But what are they getting for it? Hmm. They had to go there now and give €700, which is €15,000 or something, she said, for the road to be done.
5: All right, I have to leave it, Jack. I have to leave it.
8: Before you leave it, Alan, right? This is down to the government. This is down to Fine Gael and Fianna Fáil to get the money for the people, the road to be done up. Not the people paying money. They're elected up in Dáil Éireann to make decisions for this county and other counties. And my job represents the people of Enniscorthy. I'm just saying to James Brown, lawless fella, get the money for the people of Enniscorthy district, get all the roads, get that money for the lady in Bula Vogue to get her road done and every other road. And that's what it comes down to. The book stops with the government, not the officials, not the councillors, the government.
5: Thank you for taking our call this morning. That was Councillor Jack Sirones, and already the messages are lighting up again from people all over the county. And as I said, I am due to talk to Director of Services Eamon Hoare, and I can reflect what's coming through to me, and we'll be doing that early next week. But now let's turn our attention to the World Cup and a massive match in sport. We know our footballers, our Gaelic footballers, are in action tomorrow. We spoke to John Hegarty yesterday, but tonight, if you'd like a game of football, even away from the World Cup, there's a big one taking place. It's Wexford FC against the league leaders Cork City, and I'm joined by head of football at Wexford FC, John Godkin. Good morning.
9: Morning, Alan. How are you?
5: I'm grand, John. Before we even get on to football, you've managed to get your tickets for Katie Taylor. Were you long in the queue?
9: Yeah, waiting a long time and in around 10,000, but was lucky to get them there. I got a couple, so thank God.
5: Right, so do you reckon they're all sold out at this stage now, John?
9: Yeah, it looks like it, because at that stage, I think there's only very few left now. So unless some come back on resale, I'd say it's definitely a sellout.
5: Yeah, fair play to her. And what a wonderful athlete and a wonderful person too. She was here with us over the weekend on a whistle-stop tour of local radio stations. John, the World Cup has just kicked off. I watched the first match last night. It brought back memories of the World Cup in 1970. I was talking to Phil Cawley about that today, because the Azteca Stadium, they thought it would be two-thirds empty, but it was absolutely full, packed to the rafters, over 80,000. Perhaps the biggest crowd the World Cup was going to see this time.
9: Yeah, I wasn't surprised that the Mexicans would fill it out, because they're so passionate about their football. And to be fair, it was a good start to the World Cup. You had everything in the game as well, so sending off goals, atmosphere, it was very, very good. And then, as you know, the second game, we probably should have been in that. Very disappointed we weren't, but not a surprise that South Korea beat the Czechia either.
5: Yeah, did you stay up to watch that one?
9: I did.
5: Did you? Fair play to you, John. I mean, I know Scotland are playing at an unearthly hour in the morning as well for their first fixture. What did you make of the standard? The refereeing is different. And what the headpiece that the referee was wearing last night, people are asking about that. What is that? It's an unusual headpiece that he's wearing.
9: Yeah, I'm not so sure myself, Alan, to be honest. And I don't want to comment without sort of being accurate or 100% sure what it was, but I will check it out. I thought it was like a camera that they could show the referee up close, the incidents and stuff like that, but I'm not 100% sure, and I'd like to check it out today.
5: Yeah, so Canada are in action tonight. Is that the only game on today, John? And then there's one into the early hours of the morning as well, which I think USA are playing.
9: Yeah. Exactly. I think between sort of, you know, 8 o'clock tonight and up till maybe 2 a.m. Saturday, Sunday morning, there's 6 games in total. So you'll have a lot on the Saturday. I think it becomes in between Saturday morning and Sunday morning, there's another 5.
5: Yeah. As a matter of interest, people are wondering about the rules. 3 sendings off last night. Were 2 of them a bit harsh, do you think, or were they justified?
9: Well, I thought it was harsh opening game. Myself, I think it's going to set, if that's the standard for the rest of the World Cup, we're going to see a lot of red cards. I thought a couple of them were harsh myself, Alan. I thought we could have done without it. Bit of common sense.
5: Yeah. It's very early days, John, and we're just looking at the squad formations, etc. Where do you think eventually you're going to see, say, in the last 4, as the tournament progresses? Like, I've a gut feeling for Spain. Aidan, who works here with me, is going for France. Where are you going? Where do you think it'll eventually end up?
9: Well, the team I backed to win it were actually France. I just think they have a massive squad, runners up the last World Cup. There's something about them. I think Michael Olise is going to have a really good World Cup. We might not be talking about Kylian Mbappe as much as we do. I actually fancy France. Look, Spain should be there, thereabouts. Argentina will be there, thereabouts. I think Uruguay could be a surprise package under Bielsa. But then again, I'd be a little bit biased there as a Leeds fan.
5: Yeah.
9: And I think Japan could be dark horses. I think they're unbeaten in nearly 2 years in any competition.
5: And they beat Brazil, didn't they, John, recently?
9: They did. they beat England recently, and I was very impressed with them. For me, the dark horse is Japan, and then, you know, you're always going to pick around the usuals, but if I was supposed, you know, put my head on the line now, France are my choice.
5: What about Germany? And I have a sneaky, my second choice would be the Dutch for some reason. I just looked at the balance of their squad and I was impressed by them.
9: Yeah, a lot of people are saying the same. I wasn't really impressed with them in the qualifiers, and I know they have a very good unit and no real big stars, but I'd be surprised if they went further than quarterfinals.
5: Okay. Right, so you're going for France as your first choice, but now there's a big match closer to home tonight at 7:45. It's the arrival of Cork City. That should bring a big crowd to Ferry Carrick Park.
9: Yeah, and especially after the little summer break as well, Alan. So it's a big game. You know, it's a great game to get back for our lads too. They'll be disappointed with the performance against Bray in the last game before the break. And then we had a really good performance against UCD the previous game to that. So, yeah, look, it's a game to look forward to, and it's a great bounce back when you get a team like Cork City. But look, Cork are top of the table for a good reason. They have a very strong squad. They're full-time. So, yeah, look, it'll be a massive... I suppose a massive achievement if we can get anything out of the game tonight. But it's a good game for the players to look forward to.
5: And I know another club close to your heart is North End, and they won the cup final. And I watched that on YouTube because it was away, and I managed to see it. I'm very impressed with the build-up to that. A very professional setup for the local cup final, wasn't it? For the Wexford Cup final.
9: It was great, and it was a great crowd, Alan. There must have been at least 1,300 there at the game. Great atmosphere. Big day for and a big occasion for Wexford football. So
5: for Crossabeg, they have a good team, haven't they? Yeah,
9: they've had a very good season, to be fair. You know, it's a small club. When I say small club in general terms and in the region, but they've had a very good season. Joe New has done a very good job there, kept them up in the Premier League and got them to a cup final. So well done.
5: Okay, 7:45 tonight, Ferry Carrick Park. If you want to see live football, Wexford FC against the league leaders, Cork City. Have a good weekend, John.
9: Thank you, Alan.
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5: To round up, Pat, one of your Morning Mix, a very interesting survey. More than half of Irish workers feel underpaid or undervalued. We'll be talking to Caroline Reedy, who's head of HR Solutions at NFP Ireland, to look at this survey in more detail. But right now, the question of who pays the price to help reach our climate goals reared its ugly head once again this week. Wednesday, we heard from protesters against the Kilmichael Wind Farm, who are attempting to stop that development in their area. And of course, on Monday, we heard from Gus Aran, or should I say on Tuesday, over their displeasure after planning permission was given to the creators of a solar farm in Nash. Our local Democracy reporter Aidan Delaney has been digging more into that particular story.
12: We went into this hoping the planning process would take due consideration of the location. I think it's fair to say, and has been proven, that that is absolutely not the case. And for anyone who hasn't been through the planning process before, we would come out of this very despondent, I suppose, that the local planning process is there to protect the communities in which this happens.
13: Strong words there from the spokesperson for the Gus Aran Community Action Group, Terry Murphy, speaking on the Morning Mix this week following the news that the 300-acre solar farm in Nash has been granted planning permission. It was a devastating blow for the local community, who feel their concerns about the development have not been heard by the authorities. It means the developer, Gen 7, have been given the green light to proceed with the Shelburne Energy Farm, which will contain the panels themselves, 17 transformer centres, a substation, 4 meteorological centres, a battery energy storage system, a well and a pump house. Terry says they feel particularly let down as their case has been treated differently to others.
12: If we look at the recently approved Wren Solar Farm, during further information, they were asked to provide a very specific fire safety case as part of further information before a decision could be made to grant their solar farm permission. That hasn't happened here. Now, the same senior planner has signed off both, by the way. Yeah, but in this case, no fire safety case has been requested. No input has been received from the fire brigade. Nothing. this development has been just passed through.
13: However, for some people, this development is good news. Ireland needs to transition away from fossil fuels, and solar farms like these are a sign of progress and helps us to meet our climate targets. Terry has this message for anyone who says they should stop complaining and accept that this is the way of life now.
12: There is zero local positives, and I think when people are making comments like that, that's fine. That they're absolutely entitled to their opinion, but they need to come and see locally what it means to the person living next door to it and the impact it has on their life. This isn't just about view. I don't want to see something outside of my house. This is about the idea that someone is building a huge battery facility, literally hundreds of meters from my house, with absolutely no fire safety consideration being given. And that is a huge point that we need people to focus on.
13: Terry says their biggest issue is the silence coming from the planning department. Speaking with Alan this week, Terry pleaded with those in the know to answer a few questions.
12: How does this work? How did you come to this decision? How do you ignore the lack of a fire safety plan? How do you not have all these questions answered in relation to how it affects the river, how it affects the local people going to the graveyard on the local roads? How did you come to the conclusion that that is not, that it's okay? That it's going to be okay, don't worry about it. I would love to have that conversation.
13: At this week's meeting of the New Ross District Council, questions were put to the planning department about the development. Councillor Marty Murphy raised the issue, calling it a kick in the teeth for the community, who have voiced their displeasure since this plan was first put forward. He was told the planning department are not able to answer any questions right now, as the appeals process is now open, something the Gusseron Community Action Group says they'll take full advantage of. Councillor Murphy says it's very understandable why they're so frustrated right now.
14: They made 140 submissions. I read every one of them. They all really thoughtful submissions, no crazy stuff in them. And you read the planner's report and they're reduced down to one paragraph in the whole report. It's really, I'm absolutely devastated for the community, to be honest with you. And I think this is just, I've described it before, these solar panels are a disease. I think this is a disease that's going to spread now right throughout the whole of County Wexford, really.
13: So while the appeals process goes on, it'll be another few months before there's any clarity for the protesters. Councillor Murphy agrees with Terry that the process shouldn't be so secretive, even if the planners are only obeying the rules and regulations.
14: Yeah, absolutely. I think the chief executive and the planner should come out and stand in front of the people of Gusseron and explain their decision to them. I think it's their right. And it's something that I think they should consider. But unfortunately, I think under the law, they won't be able to do that. But it's something I really call. I think they should explain to the people of Gusseron why they made these decisions.
13: The role of councillors has also been called into question with a similar case this week. Wexford County Council debated a motion on Monday, which would have seen councillors call on the developers of a wind farm in Kilmichael to withdraw their proposals. That motion itself was withdrawn after councillors were told it may be seen as them influencing the planning process. In the Gusseron case, councillors discussed the possibility of introducing a material contravention of the County Development Plan. This would mean the regulations regarding solar farms in County Wexford would be altered, making it harder for them to receive planning permission. That ultimately didn't happen, and Marty says they won't be caught out next time.
14: It was probably too late to have any impact on the Gusseron development in realities, but it would, if it was brought into place, it would hopefully curb future development of solar in the county. But unfortunately, it's not going to help this application.
13: So that's two communities we've heard from this week, Kilmichael and now Gusseron, who feel let down by the processes around large renewable energy projects. As Ireland tries to drag itself into the 21st century in terms of powering our country, the battle of climate action versus community concerns goes on.
5: And that report was funded by the Local Democracy Scheme, and that was our reporter Aidan Delaney. Now, I just want to say I promised on foot of the interview with Terry earlier this week that I would send on a transcript of the full interview to the following people. I sent one on to Wexford County Council, I sent one on to Gen 7, I sent one on to the Crown Court of Verona Murphy, and I sent one on to Minister James Brown. I've spoken verbally to the council and await their response. I haven't had any reply from the other three people to whom I sent the emails. But if I do get a reply from any of them, I will revert back to our Morning Mix listeners. Listening attentively is a resident in the Gusseron area, Maura, who joins me now. Good morning to you, Maura.
15: Alan, thank you for having me on, Alan.
5: Maury, you've heard Aidan's report, you heard the piece with Terry. I was actually in Gusaran when the public meeting took place in February of this year with my colleague Julie McCracken. You have a couple of queries, and I'm kind of limited in time because of other guests to join me, but you're joining me. I hadn't planned to talk to you, but I would like to get your view because I fully intend to follow up on this story. We're not going to let this lie, and I want to give balance to the story as well. Of course I do. But what are your concerns, Maury?
15: Okay, first of all, Alan, you've always given balance. You've heard our side, and we've made a huge amount of objections to this. And as Marty Murphy just said there, we actually feel there's an erosion of our democratic voice. I feel railroaded. I'm living next door to where it's going to be built, railroaded by the council. Despite many councillors raising questions and concerns, despite all our input into this, we haven't had any answers back from the council. We have made very, very, very serious and very, very professional observations and objections as to how it is going to affect our community. And we have heard nothing back. As you said there, you contacted the councillors, you contacted Gen 7, you contacted, I don't know who else, various different people.
5: No, I've contacted the Cian Corlea of Verona Murphy because Terry mentioned her in passing, and I have to give her the right reply. I contacted James Brown. I wait a response from him. Yeah, no, I have done exactly, and I will, in the interest of balance, I will give them all a chance to respond.
15: Yeah, and why aren't they responding? The only one that responded to us and came down and made representations on our behalf was George Lawler. And I really appreciate that he did that. And we've had some councillors making representations to us. I just can't understand why, if there's nothing wrong with this, why they can't come on and tell us. And as Martin Morgan said, address the concerns of the people of Guthron. We don't mind. I don't mind a solar farm. When Gen 7 approached me, came into my home, and they presented what they were going to, what they said they were proposing. Yeah. I had no problem with it because it was renewable energy. But it was only when I went into the planning department and up online that I saw the extent of this industrialisation of our small community, Alan.
5: Yeah, the other point I want to point out is as well, Terry does not expect the people we've sent the emails to agree with everything that you, as a community, are looking for. The word he used was engagement. As elective representatives, they feel that these elected representatives are duty-bound to meet you and not to ignore your requests to meet them. I think that's the point that he made quite forcibly. Yeah. And a lot of people agreed with him.
15: Yeah, absolutely. 100%. I'd love for James Brown to come down, but I've heard nothing back from James Brown. I don't know why he hasn't come down, why he hasn't addressed any of our concerns. Absolutely. I agree totally with what Terry is saying.
5: All right, look, I have to say, to be fair to James Brown, any time we ask him, I know he's under tremendous pressure with the role he has. He does, on occasion, come into studio. He's more than welcome to come into studio at any time. But I've just reflected in my role, in this particular role here, that people do want further engagement from our senior elected representatives in the Gusaran area, even if they don't necessarily agree with what you're thinking. Look, I have to break in just a second. Is there any other point you'd like to make, Maura, please?
15: Just exactly what you said there. If they could engage with us, if we could have some answers, if they could come back to us and explain. I mean, I've raised many kind of concerns with the council, and I haven't had any answers. We're the biggest, it's the biggest objective planning development in the whole of Wexford. And I can't understand how the planners haven't come back and addressed any of the concerns that we've raised.
5: Thank you for taking our call, Maura. As again, if you have a contrasting view or are very much in favour of this development, we would like to hear it too. It's 053 914 5222. Joanne and Bill will be joining me in studio. We heard it on South East Radio News yesterday. Big event happening in the Crossabeg community area, and we'll hear from Joanne and Bill to round off part one of your morning mix.
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5: Southeast Radio. So coming up in a little while, we'll be joined by Joanne and Bill Everson. As I said, big events taking place in Crossabeg. We'll also introduce you to Tibor Banna, the man who has lit up Wexford's main street, from Slovakia originally and now living in Waterford. He pops up from time to time on Wexford's main street. I say every town in County Wexford would love to have him there. Incredible playing. We'll introduce you to Tibor shortly after 11. But to round off part one of your morning mix, it's an interesting story, and maybe you agree or disagree with it, but there are a lot of people out there who believe they're overworked and underpaid, and Caroline Reedy is joining me on the line now. Good morning to you, Caroline. How are you?
16: Morning.
5: So more than half of Irish workers feel underpaid or undervalued, with women much more likely than men to feel they're not being paid fairly. Tell me about this survey, please, how detailed it is, and when it took place and where it took place.
16: Yeah, so this survey, I don't think will surprise your listeners hugely, but it's basically saying that a lot of people, particularly women more than men, feel that they're underpaid in comparison to their male comparators for the jobs that they do. And I suppose this is very much spotlighted based on the fact that there's a lot of media publicity now around the fact we've a new piece of legislation coming from Europe, which is the Pay Transparency Directive, which basically entitles people to identify what are they paid in terms of not alone salary, but also their benefits package comparable to those that either do the same job as them or like work. And this is big news for employees and employers, because it's the first time you're going to have a legal entitlement to actually know what comparable people are paid. You won't know individual names, but you will know, okay, in comparison to the job, for example, you're a receptionist, these are the other categories of workers that do the same job, and this is how much they get, and these are the benefits that they get as well.
5: Are they within your own firm or own company, or are they comparative to other companies?
16: It's within your own firm, but yeah. Also one of the big pieces linked to this legislation is you're going to be advertising now. If you're advertising for a new receptionist, say, you're going to be advertising, this is the salary, these are the benefits for it. So say you're with a company 5 years, you will now see what that new employee is going to be paid, as well as knowing the people that are working there, how do they compare to you? So
5: yeah.
16: Information is power, and I think for a lot of companies, they're really getting their house in order, because back in the day, I suppose, typically, if Johnny asked for an increase, he might get it, or somebody else didn't, they may not, or you have a star employee, but you've no rationale as to why they're a star employee other than saying he's got an increase because he was excellent. So now we're going to have to objectively justify why somebody's paid more than somebody else if they do the same job.
5: Older workers seem more satisfied with their pay than younger ones, according to the survey. Have expectations changed, Caroline, or have older employees just simply accepted the system?
16: I think that a lot of employees in their 30s, 40s are still looking very much to progress their career, and they're looking at alternative opportunities, and with that they're looking beyond just salary. We know the cost of, for example, healthcare has increased dramatically over the last couple of years, so if your employer is giving you the benefit of healthcare, that's a big plus. The same as we've pension auto-enrolment in Ireland, but for a lot of companies now they offer enhanced pension benefits. So those kind of things, I think people are very much consciously, actively looking at if they're considering, will I make a move?
5: Is there too much emphasis put on perks like Pizza Fridays and wellness initiatives instead of just simply paying staff what they believe they're worth?
16: Yeah, I think for a lot of people now, you know, pay is really important, and those benefits that I mentioned, critical illness, health insurance, pension, in particular, those type of benefits, I think they're the number one priority for people, because ultimately, especially the age category that are really actively looking, they're potentially looking at getting a mortgage, etc. So it's those benefits that will count, and it's the salary that they're paid is going to matter most when they're doing those kind of things. But definitely the other things are nice to have, I think, more than, you know, people really valuing them as much now.
5: If someone feels undervalued and then they get a pay rise, does that solve the problem? Are recognition and career progression just as important as the money? Should they go hand in hand?
16: They should go hand in hand. And I think what this legislation is going to do is, if you take on more responsibility and you're, you know, excelling in your career and your output is, you know, increased in terms of productivity, etc., you're the one who's going to end up getting that recognition via salary, etc. And I think in a lot of organisations that might have happened, but now we're going to have a lot more objectivity linked to it.
5: And if Ireland fully implements what we've talked about there, the EU Pay Transparency Directive, could it become a game changer for closing the gender pay gap, or will businesses simply find new ways to justify pay differences?
16: Yeah, I think this is going to be a game changer, particularly because we have a lot of legislation around equality and equal pay in place already. The bit that we were missing is the transparency of information. So people couldn't get access to others. They'd have to look for a comparator. Ultimately, now that's all gone. And equally then, when you're going for a job interview, typically you would be asked, so how much are you earning in your current role? And the person may say X. So the new employer may add a little bit with that to entice them to move. Yeah. Now, you're not going to be allowed to ask that anymore. So again, it's going to mean that you're, as the employer, going to say, this role is worth this to me as an employer. Yeah. And people have the opportunity to take a big leap in salary in terms of increase if they fit the criteria and are successful in getting the job.
5: All right, my final question. With the cost of living still high, are workers judging their pay against inflation rather than against the market value of their job?
16: I think both are important. If you're in a job, you will want to be getting, you know, cost of living pay increase is what you would be hoping for. And most employers will take that into account. Yeah. That and how the company is performing. But I think job security is up there now for people in terms of priority, because we've seen a lot of high profile organisations where they've been doing a lot of restructuring, you know, a lot of redundancies, a lot of silent redundancies in organisations where jobs are shifting to automation or AI, etc. So I think the combination of job security and a fair commensurate salary and benefits package, I think, is really important. Start focusing on that, because that was something that didn't get as much spotlight before.
5: Have to leave it, I've gone over time. How can people access the survey? You're head of solutions at NFP Ireland. I just have very quickly have to ask, where can they get the survey?
16: If you give a Google to HR Solutions NFP, you're going to get all the information you need. So thanks a million.
5: Good morning to you, Caroline. We're going to head to the news with Siobhan from the Wexford News Centre. We bring you into the wonderful world of Tibor Bana. We talk to Joanne and Bill Eviston, and we have our Friday panel. We have a jam-packed hour two on the way.
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5: Panel on the way very shortly, but there I was on Wexford's Main Street yesterday at lunchtime, about to get a bite to eat, but all of a sudden I heard this.

0: So I'm here on Wexford's Main Street beside Cappuccino's, and I'm here with Deebor. I was just going in to get a little bit of Bakewell tart, and the music just blew me away. Deebor, where are you from?
1: I'm from Slovakia. Hi, everyone. Anyway, I'm from Slovakia. I'm living here 13 years, actually, in Waterford City. So I just busk around, you know, and I just do my performance for people, actually, and it's a pleasure for me to play here in beautiful Wexford, especially in this street.
0: But you're living in Waterford, and you make your way around the southeast, is it?
1: Exactly.
0: Can you tell me what brought you from Slovakia initially to be here? Why did you come here? Why did you come to
1: Ireland? Actually, I came here because I had more option here, actually. Yeah. I was teach in Academy of Music as well, and also I have few private student. And I play many gigs also. I play like weddings, any ceremonials or something like that. And also I play on the street when the weather is good, you know.
0: And you're also, it's not lost on you that you're in the shadow of the National Opera House at the moment, and we're not too far away from the 75th anniversary of Wexford Festival Opera. Have you played opera? Have you played classical? Have you played with orchestra?
1: Yeah, I was playing actually in orchestra, in Philharmonic Orchestra in Slovakia, before I moved here. And at the moment I just play myself with backing tracks. So I just try to play for people like live concert with my background, where is with orchestral or piano background. So I feel myself when I playing like in orchestra, actually. So,
0: and would you like eventually to go back to orchestra, or go back to playing more indoor recital, or do you like the bohemian life of doing this, the busking?
1: Well, definitely I would like to play in orchestra, because it's that what I was learning, you know, since my child age. I was learning classical music, so of course I wanna play in future in orchestra again.
0: What was life like?

0: Actually, all of the part of the East Europe and Central Europe, like Vienna, Slovakia, Czech Republic, and Poland, it's really good universities and good musicians there. Lots of.
1: Did you come alone or did you bring your family with you?
0: Actually, I live here with my family.
1: Yeah.
0: My wife, she's here since 2005, so over 21 years she was studying here also. And
1: You're going to do a piece for us now, and thank you, Kasia. You're doing really well here, and we're going to record the piece and play it on this Friday morning on Southeast Radio. Thank you for brightening up our main street.
0: Thank you very much. Thank you.
1: And I wish you well for the future.
0: Thank you very much. Wish you all the best.
2: I know yesterday you were playing from Schindler's List.
3: Yeah.
2: I'd love it.
3: I will play.

0: That music always gets me. Perhaps it gets you as well. That movie always gets me as well. From Schindler's List. That was Tibor Banna performing on Wexford's Main Street yesterday. What a performer. And we wish him well. And I know he's listening this morning. Good morning to Tibor. A brand new podcast series from Wexford County Council in partnership with South East Radio continues with episode 3 of Back to Life, County Wexford Stories of Derelict Homes. The series follows local people restoring vacant and derelict properties across the county, alongside expert advice and guidance from Wexford County Council and the grants, the schemes and the supports available to help bring these homes back to life. Episode 3, we hear from Anne Smith in Gorey and her journey to rebuild a house and a property in the heart of Gorey. The episode focuses on the planning side of the project. And we also hear from Aisling Kelly, Senior Executive Planner at Wexford County Council, as she talks through the steps involved in starting from scratch and turning a vision into a reality.
1: So what I would always advise is before you go too far down the design process, come in, have a chat. Mm-hmm. There's a misperception at times that planning can be a hurdle or an obstacle. Mm-hmm. We don't ever want people to think that. We want people to be able to work with us. There's opportunities to be creative and innovative. Mm-hmm. And you might miss out on those if you don't come into us. You might be in that misperception that people have to stay with a very traditional built form, or they have to leave a dwelling exactly where it is. When we break it down, we might find it's an actually a better location if it's set back a tiny bit from the street.
0: And there you had it. And as we were playing that particular clip, my next two guests were making their way into the studio to be followed shortly by our panellists. And I'm joined in the studio by Joanne and Bill Eveston, ahead of a very special fundraising walkathon called Walk, Talk and Tea. It takes place this Saturday, which is tomorrow, in Crossabeg Community Centre, in memory of a much-loved Wexford woman, Trina Eveston. And we're joined by her daughter, Joanne, and son, Bill. You're both very, very welcome. How are you doing?
2: Good, Alan.
0: I'll just get you to come right close to those microphones again, if you don't mind, please. I'm just going to point that one in front of you there. And I'm just going to point that one up towards you. Now we have it. Right, memory of your mum. Tell me about your mum.